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6: 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See our best videos from all of our shows. And don't stop there. Hit that thumbs up icon. Comment away. Let us know whose takes you like, even those you don't like. Just search Fox Sports Radio on YouTube and subscribe. All right. Once again, we are covering a multitude of subjects right now. Today was induction day into the Pro Football Hall of Fame, and they had a problem this year because Bill Belichick was not part of the class.
7: Mm-hmm.
6: And it was a screw up with the new voting system they put in a couple of years ago. So it used to be that they would have 3 senior candidates, a contributor candidate, and they would have a coach candidate.
7: Right.
6: And they would be all voted on individually. So if you got 80% of the votes, you're in. That's why you had full classes every year,
7: right?
6: Because they would vote on everybody individually. They decided, well, we're overstacking the Hall of Fame, so let's do this. You vote for 3 of the 5. And then you still have to get 80%. Well, there's simple math involved here.
7: Right.
6: And I have a friend of mine who happens to be on the screening committee for one of those senior committees.
7: Mm-hmm.
6: And he knew instantly this is going to be an absolute you-know-what show.
7: Yeah.
6: And he's absolutely right, because the last 2 years, 1 out of 5, both years have gotten in. You know, 2 years ago was Sterling Sharpe.
7: Right.
6: And last year, of course, this year was Roger Craig. And the coaches, Holmgren got ousted.
7: Mm-hmm.
6: And this year Belichick. So there's been discussion this weekend. They were going to talk about reforming the voting process, because now you have a backlog of coaches.
7: Right.
6: You know, when you look at a Mike Holmgren, in my opinion, yes, that's a Hall
7: Absolutely.
6: Of Fame coach. And then you got guys that have won multiple Super Bowls. You got Tom Coughlin. You got Mike Shanahan. You've got other coaches that are sort of backloaded here, and they're all going to have to wait.

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7: Right here, Fox Sports Saturday, once again here in the Fox Sports Radio studios. All right, we'll get back to, do you really want to talk preseason NFL football? I know you want to talk NFL football. We are going to get to a little NFL football because there's a lot of things happening in training camps right now as we get ready for the first full week of preseason football. The thing that really kills me, Zach, is how they have the bye week now. I mean, I'm sort of cool because I love college football and they sort of get the stage. I'm like, when did this start? Where you have the last preseason game and then there's a bye week before we actually get to the first week of the regular season.
8: I like that because it does show an appreciation for, like, look, this is how we dominate every weekend, right?
7: Mm-hmm.
8: Got them on Saturday. You got us on Sundays, and obviously some other days.
7: Well, it's also their free minor league.
8: Yes, free minor league, and well, it's not free. Well, it's still free for them. It's not free for anybody else anymore. But I like that they're like, they're gonna have an opening weekend, and then we're gonna have an opening.
7: I love it. Yeah, I love the respect.
8: It's great.
7: All right, so we are talking about LeBron James, who is now a member of the Philadelphia 76ers. Mm-hmm. Let's go back to the Jaylen Brown deal for Paul George. Okay, what happened there?
8: Well, the Celtics made Jaylen Brown mad by dangling.

0: job's to hit a baseball right now, and he's really good at that. But no, this would not prevent me from voting him MVP if I had a vote. What would prevent me from voting him MVP is Shohei Ohtani exists.
1: All right, so Ohtani is in, but yes, I did see the interview, and I thought it was a joke until I saw the interview, and I'm like, wow, Pete, the pride of Harvard Westlake, one of the premier high schools here in Southern California.
0: Maybe that history department needs a little update.
1: I need to check that out. All right, we get back to the NFL. Yes, we have training camps opening around the league. We're getting into our first full week of preseason football. What do we need to see happen between now and the start of the season, especially with some of the new coaches and the new systems that are being put into place? I got one quarterback in mind that needs to show something dramatically different to be considered elite. Who is he? You'll find out. This is Fox Sports Saturday.
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8: Just having a good time hanging out, talking sports. That's what we do. Talk sports all day. People ask me, do you ever get tired about talking sports? No.
9: No.
8: No.
9: No, it's the best job in the world.
8: I mean, what? Getting tired of talking sports? People understand. It's funny. I do the Sunday show, yeah. Which when we're into the NFL, so it's our end zone radio.
9: Yeah.
8: I mean, you talk about a dream. Like, okay, so we got multiple games on here in the studios, and my job is to update you on the games. Okay. That's not really a job.
9: No. It's something you would be doing for free.
8: Right. If I had multiple TVs at home, I'd be doing this at home, but yeah. I'm just have the mic on. So everything else. Speaking of the NFL, there is one player who, by the way, is in the news as of recently because he just got engaged to Madison Beer, which is not a bad thing.
9: Right.
8: And that's Justin Herbert.
9: Mm-hmm.
8: And, you know, Justin Herbert is very interesting to me. When he was at Oregon, his senior year, they went to the Rose Bowl. And he didn't finish top 10 in the Heisman voting. I thought that weird. I have a Heisman vote and have had one for years. And I thought, why didn't he get more support?
9: Yeah.
8: you know, he's like a 3-year starter at that point. And by the way, every year, new offensive coordinator, they had a different system. Coaches were coming and going at Oregon at the time and everything else. I thought this guy's held up pretty good.
9: Yeah.
8: And then I remember watching somebody break down Herbert during his time at Oregon on what was wrong with Justin Herbert.
9: Mm-hmm.
8: Cause you look at this, you know, 6'6" guy, you know, type of guy, big arm, the whole shebang.
9: Yeah.
8: And this guy had the multiple plays, pressure passes, where he was off on these passes. Mm-hmm. Like he's either behind the receiver, late on the throw, just a myriad of throws. I thought, well, you're just cherry picking, you know, like bad throws. I mean, everyone's got bad throws. But, seemed to be a pattern here.
9: Mm-hmm.
8: So now we have Justin Herbert in the NFL. When people talk about the top five quarterbacks in the league, everyone always includes Justin Herbert.
9: Right.
8: Always. It's like, you know, you sit there, you got Mahomes, you got Kelly, you got Lamar Jackson, you got Joe Burrow, you got Justin Herbert. Really? Justin Herbert? Have you seen his 3 playoff games he's had? I'm sorry. Am I missing something right now?
9: That stat's pretty incredible. You've seen his 3 playoff games.
8: Yeah. I mean, you know, at some point you're like, this is year 7 for him now in the NFL.
9: Yeah. This will be year 7.
8: Yeah. Year 7.
9: Yeah.
8: Okay. So yeah, big thumbs up on Madison Beer. No question about that.
9: Sure.
8: That's a completed pass. But at some point, if you're going to be in the conversation with the best quarterbacks in the NFL, at least one playoff win. I mean, I sort of kidded a couple of years ago. He's turning into Philip Rivers 2.0, and I love Philip on a personal level. I knew Philip for many years, and he's a great guy to engage with. But you know, the fact was, and he never missed a start. That was the amazing thing about Rivers. He never, literally from the first start that he had as a quarterback with the Chargers, never missed a single game.
9: Yeah.
8: But during the decade of the 2010s, he had a losing record. For an entire decade.
9: Well,
8: how can you be an elite quarterback when you have a losing record for an entire decade?
9: I'm not saying he didn't contribute to this, but he was in a lot of situations. It was like, all right, you got 50 seconds. You're on your own 20.
8: Yeah.
9: No timeouts. Go ahead.
8: Yeah.
9: Go do it.
8: Yeah.
9: It's like,
8: well, again, I mean, you could say he didn't have great players. That's all fine. Okay.
9: Yeah.
8: That's fine. But I mean, honestly, Justin Herbert compared to Philip Rivers at this point, it's like Rivers looks like Tom Brady. So am I off on this? Are you one of those guys that said, well, forget it. Just, you know, eyeball test. Watch him throw the ball. Watch what he can do on the field. Yes, he is an elite quarterback. And to me, at some point, you know, the results have to match the hype.
9: Yeah, I completely agree. I mean, his first 3 years were great.
8: Yes.
9: His first 3, I mean, at least in terms of the numbers he was putting up, right? Yeah. Playoffs, there was no success there, and he barely was there. But
8: no, he was in that Jacksonville game, the biggest collapse.
9: I mean, he has more interceptions than he has playoff games played.
8: Yes.
9: Let alone hasn't won a game. I think the idea of Justin Herbert's awesome.
8: That's a perfect way to say it, Zach. The idea of Justin Herbert.
9: And I think that's where this year with Mike McDaniel taking over the offense.
8: And there you are, changing that offense dramatically.
9: As you have to.
8: The idea of making, when Miami was clicking.
9: Yeah.
8: Is get rid of the ball quick. I mean, that's the whole thing, and you could break a big play. Of course, when you have a Tyreek Hill,
9: that helps.
8: Yeah, that helps to break big plays, and they don't have Tyreek Hill. You know, they have some, no one has Tyreek Hill.
9: Right.
8: But anyway, but also, I mean, Tua was not a guy with a big arm.
9: Right.
8: You know, but he was about accurate passes, you know, getting guys on the run. I mean, that's the whole West Coast offense. I mean, that's what Joe Montana did, you know, get Rice and Taylor crossing and get them on the right spot so they can run with the ball.
9: Yeah.
8: But that's what they're working on right now. Yeah.
9: I think Herbert has the chance to really prove something this year of like, yes, all this hype is legitimate. And I do think system matters, coach matters, offense coordinator matters, teammates obviously matter. But there's a certain point where like, man, you got to win some playoff games. One, you got to get to the playoffs, but two, you got to win some playoff games.
8: Yeah. And you have a great coach in Jim Harbaugh.
9: Yeah. And I'm not a Mike McDaniel guy as a head coach.
8: But he did wonders with the 49ers.
9: As a coordinator,
8: he made Debo Samuel.
9: Great.
8: Yeah, I mean, he made Debo Samuel a superstar.
9: Yeah. And so if it doesn't come together this year and it's not because, oh, the team got a bunch of injuries.
8: Yeah.
9: Yeah. Like that's a, I mean, you now get into, is he just a, you know, Kirk Cousins with better PR mm-hmm. at that point? Like, that may be the case for Justin Herbert if they don't show that they're part of that AFC conversation.
8: All right. On the other side, I want to get your power rankings in the AFC. But first, let's find out what is trending right now with Steve DeSager.
10: We got an update on Dodgers Diamondbacks in a moment. One thing I would add, and I think it's two separate conversations with Justin Herbert. No, he's not a top five, and of course results need to come. What I object to, not with this conversation, but I constantly hear, Herbert's not good because he hasn't won a playoff game. So what you're saying is he's responsible for all the playoff losses? That's not close to true. Because that first playoff game they had at Jacksonville, one of the biggest blown leads in postseason history, the quarterback had 30 points scored on the road and he didn't have an interception thrown. So I think Brandon Staley's defense literally not getting a single stop the entire second
8: all right,
10: half.
8: So I understand what you're saying about that playoff loss.
10: Right. So I'm saying, these if last you want to say,
8: do you say he played well?
10: No. I'm going back to what I keep hearing. Right. They're saying because he hasn't won a single playoff game, he's not good. I'm saying so if the field goal at the end by Jacksonville was missed at that playoff game, right, then you're not talking at all.
8: Here's what's always interesting to me about the NFL. For some reason, quarterback is the only position that's where they right. have the win the losses.
10: Mm-hmm.
8: What happened? That's not like it a pitcher a where you get them. Credit yeah. for a
9: we
8: win
9: We should
8: or
9: do
8: loss.
9: That to kickers.
8: And the amazing thing is, like Tom Brady, remember the year where he got hurt in the opening game? They won that game. He gets 1-0. It's like, he threw a...
10: He didn't pitch five innings.
8: He didn't get close. Thank you. He didn't get the five innings. How does he get credit for that win? The most ridiculous stat in football.
10: I agree. I wish the conversation, like you spent time on this cover. I wish more conversations, not just about Herbert, anything, actually had some details.
8: Yeah.
10: Because you can't say he's responsible for all the losses. Because that leads me to believe you either don't remember or didn't see that playoff game. There was an obvious reason why they lost.
8: But even in that Jacksonville game when the wheels fell off, he had opportunities to make plays in the second half to right the ship, and he wasn't able to do it.
10: Right. I still say a defense that literally doesn't get a single stop the entire
9: That's
10: second
9: tough.
10: Half
9: That's tough.
10: might be more responsible for that loss.
8: But they had a defensive genius as their head coach at the time. Remember that?
10: Do you remember that Brandon Staley, who had never been a head coach and was given a four-year contract, needless to say, he didn't make it to year four. Do you remember that he kept firing the people around him on his staff his defense and kept himself as the defensive play caller?
8: You know, I was at his final game. I took my boys to Vegas because they wanted to see the Chargers, both Charger fans, in Vegas.
10: Gave up 60.
8: And the first half was what, 42-0, I believe? And this is the worst part. It's one thing to get razzed when you're decked out in Chargers gear by the Raider fans, but even worse is to have them say, "We're so sorry." Like that, feeling sympathy.
9: That's the meanest trash talk you can have.
8: That was the low of lows. Like, they're like, "Oh, we're so sorry."
10: Which actually brings a bigger point to play here. After the Chargers have moved to Los Angeles, I'm tempted to say it is night and day, the spending that has gone on with this franchise of what they've become that they weren't in San Diego.
8: Mm-hmm.
10: Clearly, they are a more valuable
8: you
10: franchise.
8: You know why that is? Because the league, first of all, do you understand that Dean Spanos had no say in the Jim Harbaugh hiring, that the league demanded that he make that hire?
10: This is a superb hire.
8: And by the way, Jim Harbaugh was walking out the door because they weren't going to give him what he wanted, and the league stepped in and told the Chargers, "You're not blowing this league." That's why at the introductory press conference for Jim Harbaugh, Dean Spanos looked like he was going to throw up because he couldn't believe what he was going to have to pay out of his pocket for that
10: coach.
8: Yeah,
10: the spending that has gone on is not just Harbaugh. It's like the Bosa contract or the people they've paid on the current roster, creating their own years they really didn't have their own practice place in San Diego, and now by LA Airport they have a great place with offices and practice, and all of this spending only as they're the Los Angeles Chargers. And then there's the Los Angeles Dodgers, who have lost seven games in a row, had Yoshinobu Yamamoto on the mound tonight, 107 pitches thrown, came out throwing scoreless ball in the sixth inning, Dodgers finally take the lead after he leaves on a Kyle Tucker home run in the top of the eighth. It's now 1-0 LA at Arizona.
8: Kyle Tucker's on fire. By the way, he's getting paid $81 million next year. According to Baseball Reference, of course, most of it's deferred, but right now it says $81 million.
10: Yes, he'll get up close to 250 with the batting average by the end of this season. The White Sox have won 6-3 at home over Cleveland. The White Sox in the AL Central had entered with just a two-game edge over Cleveland and Minnesota. As for the other late game, and this is really going to go on a while, Seattle at the end of two is up 1-0 on the Tampa Bay Rays. Now, the Rays are the first-place team in the AL East. The Yankees were 4.5 back to start the day. Boston was 5 back. A's beat Boston 7-3, ending the Red Sox 9-game winning streak. Yankees over Atlanta 5-4. Toronto won in 11 innings at Philadelphia 7-5. Wins for Milwaukee and Kansas City. Wins for the Padres and Texas. WNBA victories for Minnesota and Indiana. And Washington Commanders tackle Laremy Tunsil suffered a torn triceps during a drill in practice. He will likely need surgery. Back to you.
8: All right, Mr. DeSager, great job as always. Appreciate your time hanging out with us today. And by the way, if you missed any of today's show, you want to catch the podcast, just search Fox Sports Radio wherever you get your podcasts. Right after the show, today's podcast will be posted. 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All right, Zach. So right now, when you look at the AFC, give me your top three, top five, as far as your personal favorites to reach the Super Bowl.
9: Number one, I'm going Patriots. I know that's not fun for a lot of people, but I love the A.J. Brown, as long as he plays. I love the A.J. Brown addition. I think the pass rush is going to be great. Drake May, another year. I think that is the best.
8: All right. So you think the Vrabel offseason stuff is a zero factor?
9: I don't think those guys care. I don't think that organization cares. I think it's
8: the media cares and they'll continue to bring it up.
9: Media cares, but there is a great, that organization has had scandal after scandal after scandal for years. Yes. Right. They have always managed to put it behind them. Now, granted, Vrabel is different than Belichick, and Drake May is no Tom Brady, but I think that the culture within that organization will find a way to we're going to compartmentalize that.
8: I believe in New England. I mean, my gut feeling is they'll take a step back before they take a step forward. I remember the 49ers when they won their first Super Bowl the next year, strike short and year, they were 3-6.
9: Yeah.
8: And then the next year, right back in the playoffs and rattled it off. I guess the big question is schedule, because obviously last year they were afforded no fault of their own. The easiest schedule any team had since the 99 Rams, who of course went on to win the Super Bowl that year. And then obviously their offense in the postseason going against better defenses really struggled.
9: Absolutely. I would expect that out of a young quarterback. I think now with this experience, I just think that experience matters. Yes, they're going to have
8: a much tougher. The fact you got New England at number one. All right. Who's number two?
9: I think talent wise, although I do not believe in them in a playoff setting necessarily, but I think Buffalo's just got to be there. Like Buffalo is in the mix. And then number three, I think Patrick Mahomes is still the best.
8: I was going to say,
9: they just had bad luck in close games last year.
8: All right. So Kelsey should not be playing anymore. He's got the dad bod now. Yeah, everyone's talking about the dad.
9: Yeah.
8: I mean, and he's made his off season has been, he got married. He's been partying. Yes. He's doing his podcast, everything else. He's not in shape, obviously, to play football right now. Andy Reid's not too concerned about it. But I guess the question, because I said before the Chiefs lost to the Eagles, first of all, I predicted they would get blown out in that game before the game.
9: Yeah.
8: And before that game, I said, not only will the Chiefs lose big tomorrow, this will be the last Super Bowl game that Patrick Mahomes ever plays in.
9: I think he's too good. I just think he's too good for that to be true. I'm not saying they win the AFC this year. I just think
8: his supporting cast has diminished
9: for sure.
8: Dramatically.
9: Absolutely. Absolutely.
8: And here's the thing. Tom Brady was able to take obscure players, Julian Edelman, it doesn't matter, and suddenly make them stars. And look, Patrick Mahomes was afforded the dynamic duo of Kelsey and Tyreek Hill to begin his career. I mean, you pick your poison. How do you prepare for that back in the day? But it just seems like, because I just don't think he has enough supporting cast around him. You got to have weapons.
9: I'm worried about the defense. This is a big if. If Xavier Worthy can just stay on the field, I think his talent, I think Patrick Mahomes can make him a massive weapon. A massive weapon. The problem is, he injures his shoulder every damn day, and, he can't stay on the field. I think they have enough for him to work with as long as the offensive line is sound.
8: But when you look at that division right now, we were talking about the Chargers.
9: Yeah. Denver's obviously incredible.
8: Well, you know what's interesting? If you look at the Vegas odds, top seven teams, meaning the teams you expect to make the playoffs, they don't have Denver in the top seven. Now, how's that possible? Forget the whole Bo Nix thing. And by the way, the Broncos have been my favorite because 2 years ago, I predicted the Broncos would make the playoffs with their rookie quarterback, Bo Nix, one of my few predictions that was right. I'm one of the worst prognosticators in the history of sports talk radio, well documented. But I don't understand because they have the defense.
9: Yeah.
8: I mean, they unfortunately lost their starting quarterback for that. You don't think they would have beaten the Patriots at home if they had their starting quarterback?
9: Absolutely.
8: The way that game was played?
9: Yeah.
8: Come on.
9: And adding Jaden Waddle, that matters. He's good. He's another one of those guys that, consistency has not been his friend. But with him, with Sutton, there's enough there that I'm shocked at how many people think this team's going to.
8: So you see three teams coming out of the AFC West?
9: I'm not convinced the Chargers are going to be there.
8: Really?
9: Yeah. I think they're really good, and I think they've got a great chance, but.
8: I get the sense you're not a Mike McDaniel fan.
9: I believe in him as a coordinator. I don't believe him as a head coach. I think he's a fraud as a head coach.
8: He's the coordinator.
9: Yeah, for sure.
8: They brought him in.
9: Yeah.
8: And they're bringing him in with basically an open wallet to do whatever he wants to do in terms of changes and everything else.
9: Let's see if he does it the first year. I think you need a little bit more time.
8: They're doing it right now. Yeah. All right, coming up on the other side, some predictions for the upcoming week. This is Fox Sports Saturday.
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0: interviews and stuff that I've seen. I mean, I've seen Ryan Day on the field. You know what I'm talking about. Like, I've seen that, for example. I've seen some of this stuff. I saw Jim Harbaugh taking shots at the SEC years ago in media days. This is nothing new. It's coming back and forth. The SEC can take it. They're big boys up there. The SEC can say stuff back about the Big Ten. They're big boys up there, too. I like it. It's fine. It's just brash coaches doing brash coach things. Coach Cignetti is coming off that incredible year, winning a national championship, and the success that he brought even the year prior. You know, they're outside the top five in the rankings right now. I was much more entertained by the new Purdue athletic director coming at Cignetti and coming at Indiana this week than I was by that. That just seemed like coach going rah-rah at his conference media days, trying to pump up his conference. I really didn't have much of a problem with it.
1: We may have to play the Purdue AD at some point later in the show, but those were things J-Mart missed while he was in Brazil. J-Mart, it is great to have you back. I am a little disappointed. You're on Team Arnie Spanier with the Indiana schedule, though. Oh, my goodness, that was a back and forth. We got into it pretty good on that. But listen, Indiana will have their chances later on in the season. Ohio State at Michigan, at Washington, and USC at home among the prominent games. J-Mart, one other thing you missed is about 2 weeks worth of WNBA scandal.
0: I knew before you even said it. I'm like, oh yeah, I know all about it.
1: So this is what's crazy. We debated how deep we were going to go into a crazy couple weeks in the WNBA upon your return. And then we've since had two separate scandals since we woke up this morning. The WNBA starting a committee to try to figure out what women actually are. That is literally what they are doing. And then Dejanay Carrington versus Sophie Cunningham this afternoon. We will come back. We will discuss it all. As much as things change, J-Mart, they stay the same.
0: Yeah.
1: Controversy off the court and on the court of the WNBA. That's next. Fox Sports Radio.
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0: impressed with Purdue's new athletic director hire? Why? With all due respect, do you realize how silly this poor knucklehead looks? He ain't going to live this down. I'm sorry. Here's the full context of what he said. Seriously, here's the full context. Here's an extended portion of Tommy McClellan's quote. It's worth reading. Quote, "So what do you expect of our athletic department? Three promises. Number one, our student athletes will come first in every decision and every time. Each of them will have the opportunity to receive a world-class experience and education and compete for championships. We will develop championships in the fullest sense. Young men and women who compete in their sport, in the classroom, and in life, and who will lead Purdue, prepared to lead and serve the change in the world." Okay, what? Okay, whatever. "Every recruit, every current student athlete will hear the message repeatedly. We are here to win championships. Here it is. Wait for it. If you don't want to win championships, go to Indiana." Purdue may not... I can't even say this with a straight face. Why would you do this? Purdue may not be the place for you. I wonder if Tommy McClellan went home and looked in the mirror and says, you know, Purdue may not be the place for you. Maybe it's Purdue. Buddy, again, you need to lie down with a cold compress, get yourself some warm milk and soft music, and maybe it goes away. I don't know if I would count on it, but you can't make this stuff up, folks, and that's why I'm categorizing it under the category of Google me, I don't win. Maybe he can go get himself one of those Golden Glizzy hot dogs. You heard about those? $100 gourmet hot dog created by Golden Gold Caviar. It's got a premium Australian Wagyu beef hot dog. Then you got some bun that's some kind of croissant bun by the highfalutin bakery and all kind of special cheese. And then a 30-gram tin of premium caviar dumped on top with 24-karat edible gold flakes. You can get these in Miami at the Miami Open, at the Miami Grand Prix. And they're $100 a piece. And I know this sounds extreme. You're not going to believe it. They sold out. They couldn't make them fast enough. I think the next time they have the hot dog eating contest on July 4th, that you make them eat these Golden Glizzy hot dogs. But once again, I digress. For the best pregame show, be sure to tune into Fox Sports Radio's Countdown, presented by BetMGM. 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And usually, you know, I have this saying, there are objective truths and there are personal feelings. I really believe all three topics are going to be, your answers are going to be rooted in what your personal feelings are. They're going to be highly subjective and it's going to be fun. So I will set those topics, coming up in a minute, and they all really have things. They have to do with things that took place, basically in the last 10 days that you'll be more than familiar with. I'm Bernie Fratto. We are coming to you live from the Las Vegas Fox Sports Radio studios. So keep it locked right here. 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

0: place. Now, if you don't think that happens, oh yeah, it happens. Since the 2002 realignment, there have been 27 NFL teams that have followed up a last place finish with a division title the following year. Only 2 years in the last 26 years has this not happened. And in two times, it happened twice, including last year. The Patriots and the Bears both pulled off the trick last season, and that made it the fifth time in just the last six seasons. At least one team has done it. I'll give you a tease. Who do I think is going to do it this year? I think it's going to be the Detroit Lions. I think they're positioned, well poised to do it. Yes, they finished fourth at a tough NFC North last year. They were 9-8 record. They have many of the key pieces that still help the team earn the top seed in the NFC playoffs back in 2024 before losing that disappointing loss, before losing to the 49ers, that incredibly disappointing loss that would have put them in the Super Bowl here in Las Vegas. The Lions were hurt a lot by injuries on defense last year, and they struggled, I think, a little bit to replace Ben Johnson, but Ben Johnson couldn't save them on defense the year before either. All right. The bottom line is the Lions have the best odds. They're currently plus 175. Means if you bet $100, you win $175 for the Lions to win the division. They have the best odds of any team in the NFC North to win the division after all four teams. And this is a very competitive division, finished with winning records last season. I mean, you got the Vikings, Bears, Packers, Lions. So, they hired a new offensive coordinator in the offseason. His name is Drew Petzig. He takes over an offense that I think is going to be prolific. Jared Goff, Amon-Ra St. Brown, Penei Sewell, Jahmyr Gibbs, Sam Laporta. Now, yes, you can be worried about some things. The offensive line that had been the strength of the team in recent years has several questions. Penei Sewell, well, he's moving from right tackle to left tackle, and the other four spots are manned by unproven players, including their first-round right tackle, the first-round draft choice, Blake Miller. They also have some questions in their secondary. Brian Branch and Kirby Joseph, they were both hurt last year, and they have injuries that could linger into this season. But be that as it may, and I'll get to the rest of the teams next week. Remember, the Saints finished last, the Giants finished last, the Titans, Browns, and of course the Jets and Raiders. Cardinals, which of those teams, where do they factor in? I'm going to take more of a deep dive next week, but I think the Lions are the most likely to do it. Well, we also cover the other football, spelled F-U-T-B-O-L. There are plenty of names in the news, including the USA men's team making the correct decision, I believe, in retaining their stud coach in Mauricio Pochettino. It's time for Chris Perfett's World of Soccer.
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3: El Chicharito, Chicharito, Chicharito. Ahí, ahí la tiene Torrado.
1: It's all here in this report from the world of soccer.
4: Oh boy, we've got a lot to talk about as we barrel down through August and get ready for the return of club soccer already in Europe. It's almost already upon us. The World Cup season, of course, cuts everything short. Marcus Rashford, I saw, is already done with his break after his time with England, winning the third place game for them, has rejoined Man U in their preseason camp. Should be a very interesting season for Manchester United to see if they can finally get back to what we expect traditionally, historically, from the Red Devils. They finished their season, of course, the last season in the Premier League, very handily and very, very promising, you know, just getting themselves in third place. So they'll be going and playing the Champions League this year as well. The friendly season brings a lot of very odd stuff, but probably nothing more odd than what I saw this past week, which is three clubs all playing the same game. And if you're wondering what's going on, I'll try to explain this. So we had on Saturday the Friuli Venezia Giulia Cup between Barcelona, Nottingham Forest, and Italian side Udinese. How do I describe this? So, three matches were held for 45 minutes with points assigned for each victory, as Udinese, Barcelona, and Nottingham Forest basically kind of did round robin for half games each. So they end up playing like a game and a half. It was a very, very bizarre thing. Udinese had one hell of a victory over Barcelona, 1-0, to secure that trophy. I don't know if I would really want to watch that again, but it was fascinating to say the least. Let's see, what else? We have to wrap up the saga of Mohamed Salah that we've told you about. We thought he was going to one Turkish side in Bestica, but instead he's apparently signed with another Turkish side in Trabzonspor. Sorry again if I am getting that completely wrong. So Salah still ends up in Turkey, but really a little bit different. It's the fourth biggest club in Turkey. A lot of very interesting decision-making going on there, but rest assured it'll be a big payday from Salah as he leaves Liverpool as a free transfer. Next, Pochettino, Mauricio Pochettino. We left his future a little bit in doubt last we talked, but this past week he got an extension from the U.S. Federation. He is now going to coach through the World Cup in 2030. He's got 4 years to really kind of keep building upon the United States, keep developing it. The first 4 years, I will say, or however long it's been for Pochettino, hasn't really given us the vast improvements I think people expected. You can only do so much with it, but still, I think this World Cup was a bit of an improvement. I like the style Pochettino plays, and I think he understands the style American soccer players play, and for that reason alone, I am very excited to see Pochettino remain, get some stability, and just keep going with the United States. Now, we talked last week about FIFA, and we kind of have to go back to FIFA for our last story in the world of soccer, and that is, of course, the ongoing controversy Gianni Infantino finds himself in spite of a very successful 2026 World Cup, immediately squandering it by trying to go out and concoct a scheme to sell parts of the tournament, stake off in the tournament to private investors, which earned him the ire of the European Federation, who he was already on very thin ice with, and then UEFA found backing from basically half the other federations standing against Infantino's scheme. And I said back then that the Europeans were not going to let him forget it, and they certainly haven't. Another scandal has broken out as UEFA confirms rumors that a female employee was alleged to have been in a relationship with Infantino when he was the European governing body's general secretary, and that a departure payment was made to her. So, digging up old skeletons here, FIFA's hit back and say it's a concerted and ongoing effort by some to undermine FIFA and its president. Meanwhile, Norway's called on Infantino to quit. They've got the backing of other countries. And people are starting to line up, expecting that Infantino is not going to be able to hold on to the presidency. And people are trying to get in line for that. You could probably see the presidents from every major federation starting to really put together their resumes. They understand, I think, that Infantino's time as FIFA president has been irrevocably harmed by this scheme to try to sell the World Cup. And there are a lot of powerful people in FIFA who want more power and believe they can get it. I said it last time, the sharks smell blood in the water. So keep your eyes. At any point, we could maybe see Infantino go. However, at this point, the ball's clearly in FIFA's court as to what happens. I don't know. They've already kind of voted for Infantino to remain for some time, whether there will be a new vote to try to reverse that, or if UEFA will continue to put pressure on, we'll just have to see. In the meantime, it's the dead of summer. It's really hot out there, but we're so close once again to club soccer returning. We'll see you next time on the World of Soccer.
0: Yeah, summer is raging on. What was it, 114 degrees today in Las Vegas? Just another ho-hum summer day, but soccer continues to rage on, and condolences to Messi and the Messi family. Coming up, we wrap up the show, and by popular demand, well, we revisit the lamest press conference I think I've ever observed. I'm I'm labeling it, Google me, I don't win. In case you missed it earlier in the show, we're going to repeat it. I rarely do that, but we're going to make an exception this time. I'm Bernie Fratto. We're coming to you live from the Las Vegas Fox Sports Radio studios. Keep it locked. 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

0: We are wrapping it up on the Bernie Fratto Show. Been with you folks since 11 p.m. Pacific time on Saturday night. Another raucous, raucous, spirited midnight hour that went well into overtime. I want to thank all the callers for their great varying opinions and insights. Interesting stuff. And, of course, thanks to my producers, Emmy and Mark. I rarely do this, almost never do this, but earlier in the show, I couldn't resist sharing a story you probably already all know. The sports fans know this. I'm calling it the Google Me I Don't Win, the brand new fool of the week at Utter Lane press conference from the You Can't Make This Stuff Up department. You probably remember 2 years ago, Kurt Cignetti, when he took the job at Indiana, his opening presser in Indiana, he said, Google me, I win. And, you know, that press conference was a banger. And he went out and backed it up, just like he had done at James Madison before. So Purdue's new athletic director, his name is Tommy McClellan, took the podium Thursday for his introductory press conference. And within minutes, he established himself, I think, as a rock solid candidate, maybe to be the next commissioner of the WNBA. You can't make this stuff up. He was recently hired as Purdue's, actually, believe it or not, only their fifth athletic director since 1942. Five ADs in 84 years. Not bad. He tried to sort of put this motivational spin on this message to the school's recruit, but he kind of really made himself look very foolish on his very first day within minutes. Because one particular line from the presser, which has since gone viral on social media, went like this. It said, quote, if you don't want to win championships, go to Indiana, end quote. Huh? And what was amazing is how he stood there so willing to be so confidently wrong with what appeared to be a straight face. It was not a joke. Now, mind you, with all due respect to Purdue, because I got a respect for the university, Rod Woodson, Drew Brees, Lenny Dawson, the quarterback for the Rams who almost got Jim Everett, great guy. Okay. Purdue's, they're in a prestigious conference and it's a prestigious university. But mind you, remember McClellan was saying, if you don't want to win championships, go to Indiana. Well, Purdue is unfortunately also a school who doesn't win a lot of championships. Follow along with me. It's a school who named their basketball floor after a coach who never even went to the Final Four, much less won a natty. Football? Yeah, sure. Purdue never won a national championship in football either. But they have won one Big Ten title in 60 years, even though they had to share it with Northwestern, but I digress. So did this guy really say that? Mere months after Kurt Cignetti's Hoosiers took it all, won the championship. By the way, it was in all the papers, Tommy. You could read all about it. They win the national championship. And so I don't know. I don't have any more adjectives or words to describe how silly this poor knucklehead looked. And I think he's tried to walk it back a little. But in the meantime, you know, I think he needs to get himself, he needs to lie down with a cold compress and get himself some warm milk and soft music. Just to give this context, full context for posterity, here's the extended portion of McClellan's quote, quote, so what did you expect of our athletic department? Three promises. Number one, our student athletes will come first in every decision and every time. I really don't know what that means. Each of them will have the opportunity to receive a world-class experience in education and compete for championships. We will develop championships in the fullest sense. And this sounds like a platitude at one of those motivational speeches where you get a free set of steak knives for showing up. It continues, young men and women who compete in their sport, in the classroom and in life, and who will lead Purdue prepared to lead and serve and change the world. Okay. Every recruit, every current student athlete will hear the message repeatedly. We are here to win championships. If you don't want to win a championship, go to Indiana. Purdue may not be the place for you. You can't make this up. I call it Google me, I don't win press conference. You can't make this up. Purdue may not be the place for you. With all due respect, Tommy, prove me wrong. Don't tell me, show me. But I'm not so sure if Purdue is the place for you. Speaking of championships, I want to squeeze in a couple more. I talked about this. We do this every year in August because hope does spring eternal for a lot of NFL teams. In the last 25 years, there have been 27 teams, this is since the realignment in 2002, that followed up a last-place finish with a division title the following year. Out of those 25, I think only 2 years out of the 25, it wasn't done. A couple of times, it's been done twice. Coincidentally, the Bears and the Pats did it last year. The Bears also did it with another team back in 2018. That was the Bears team that went to the playoffs and the double doink field goal kind of sealed their fate in the playoffs. We even won a playoff game. Everybody picks on Mitch Trubisky. He was like 25-16, completed 63% of his passes, got to the playoffs 2 or 3 years. All right. I digress. 5 times in the last 6 seasons, one team has done it. You heard me earlier say, I believe the Lions have the best chance, the best reason for optimism of any team. Of the 8 teams who finished last to go from last to first. And I gave my reasons why with their offense, potent offense, Amon-Ra St. Brown, Penny Sewell, Jahmyr Gibbs, Sam Laporta, Jared Goff. Yes, they have question marks, but I think they're poised, which begs the question, who are the teams that really are going to have one hell of an uphill battle? There are two, I think, that are neck and neck. And I don't say this to be smirch either team, but facts is facts. The Arizona Cardinals have the lowest odds to win their division. $100 will bring you back $10,000. Okay, so you know that they have low odds. They have a new coach in Mike LaFleur. It's an offense that has some playmakers. Trey McBride, he was all pro last year. Number 3 overall pick, Jeremiah Love at running back. You got a 1,000-yard receiver in Michael Wilson. And Marvin Harrison, a former number 4 pick. Those are pretty good names. And they've got Jacoby Brissett throwing them the ball. Jacoby Brissett, to me, is one of the greatest 4-game quarterbacks in the history of the NFL. He's good. But after that 4th or 5th game, not so much. The problem the Cardinals have is they are stuck in maybe the toughest division in all of football. You got defending champion Seattle, and don't think for a minute they're not going to be highly competitive again this year. The Super Bowl favorite, L.A. Rams, who continue to load up. And San Francisco, they're all coming off playoff season. Now, San Francisco's been a hot mess, but they manage to compete every year no matter who they put on the field. So don't go to sleep on them. And then, of course, the other team, with all due respect, the Raiders, there's nowhere to go but up after their 3-win campaign under Pete Carroll. I think Clint Kubiak brings a new energy. I think Fernando Mendoza will learn the ropes. Their offensive line should be improved. They got a free agent acquisition of Tyler Linderbaum. If Colt Miller can stay healthy, you got a couple of good playmakers and great playmaker in Brock Bowers and, of course, Ashton Jeanty showed some flashes. But once again, the issue, the Raiders are in a very tough division with returning playoff teams. You got Denver and the Chargers, and you got the Chiefs. Now, I'm on the fence on the Chiefs, but don't think for a minute that they lost their DNA. And the Chiefs that, you know, are they the 15-2 Chiefs of a couple of years? No, they're not that. But the issues that plagued the Las Vegas Raiders last season will likely take more than one season to fix, in my opinion. The defense really lacks a lot of stars outside of Max Crosby, who they tried to trade. I would not say their wide receiver class is stellar, and there are questions at basically 3 spots on the offensive line. So we'll dive deeper into this next week, as well as I will with Malik Willis. But the Lions, I believe, will go from worst to first. And there could be two teams do it. Those two teams, though, I don't think either one will be the Cardinals or the Raiders. Next week, we'll get into the Jets and the Browns and the rest of them. It's going to do it for the Bernie Fratto Show. Keep it locked. Up next, the great Andy Furman, Fox Sports Radio. We are Fox
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18: 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Thank you for joining us for Lehigh Valley Sunday Morning, a public service of Cumulus Media Allentown. I'm your host, Kevin Crockett, joined by Amy Allenson Dundon and Dr. Peter Cloney of St. Luke's University Health Network and the St. Luke's Penn Foundation to have a discussion about mental health and summer burnout. I think one of the first things that I think of as a parent is we get ready to go into the summer, and immediately as a kid, you're thinking summertime, woo! We're ready to go. As a parent, my first thought is, holy cow, we got a lot of hours to fill this summer. Of course, we'll talk about the kiddos and the parents in this scenario, but how do you distinguish between anxiety, burnout, and seasonal mood changes?
19: Ooh, that's a great question. Mm-hmm. I mean, I feel like there's so much overlap, and oftentimes, you know, we love to put things in boxes, but there's so many times where things overlap, right? I mean, I think the biggest thing that we notice with seasonal patterns is that they're seasonal, right? They tend to get better or worse with the seasons. Mm-hmm. Whereas burnout, you know, that tends to be more insidious, kind of creep up on you a little bit slower. Usually there's work stressors. Caregiver burnout is especially real. And then, you know, just day-to-day anxiety, I think, is a normal human emotion. But when it becomes more problematic, you know, it's taking up a lot more of that headspace. That's a little different. And that's usually not seasonal, right?
20: Yeah, and I think sometimes in the summer we tend to overwhelm ourselves with anticipatory expectation of it's summer. Mm-hmm. So I should be, there's the should, must, and have to that I come mm-hmm. back all the time to on this podcast, but I should be setting up an excellent summer schedule for my family. I should have 6 camps lined up. I should have vacations planned. I, you know, and this pressure to provide a summer experience that society really has come to expect. And if you look on social media, people are posting their vacation pictures. And the reality is, I think sometimes we create our own anxiety mm-hmm. by expecting too much of ourselves because it's summer.
19: Yeah, there's sort of, you know, we romanticize, I think, the time off from school for both the kids and ourselves. We try and, you know, cram pack everything into our time off, and it ends up flying by faster than you realize. And lo and behold, you didn't enjoy a lot of the time that you had. Mm-hmm. You know, I feel like especially with kiddos, them being home from school, you know, getting outside and spending that time, you know, outside with friends is so important, too. Mm-hmm. There doesn't always need to be an itinerary for everything.
20: Right.
19: You would call that what? Shooting all over yourself?
20: Yes, I would. That's exactly what I would call that. Right. It's irrational and it gets us into trouble. And, you know, the other piece of it is that. Let's face it, and right now when we're filming this podcast, there's a lot of folks with the price of gas and with finances the way that they are right now. Some people this year aren't going to be able to go on a vacation or aren't going to be able to take the multitude of road trips that they're used to taking. And that's okay, right? So I think it's giving yourself permission to enjoy every day without it being planned out and elaborate or expensive.
18: You know, I think one of those things that maybe we don't focus on so much, but as you say, you're planning out your day. Days are longer in the summer. That sun's setting late. So a lot of times, especially now, maybe you're just getting ready to wrap up dinner and you're looking down and you're like, what do you mean it's only 6 o'clock? We still got a lot of sunlight left.
20: Sounds like a dad with a lot of kids. Like, God, there's a lot of sunlight.
18: A lot of little league practices and flag football games and hockey games and all that stuff. Dr. Cloney, can heat, longer daylight hours, or changes in routine contribute to anxiety or burnout?
19: Absolutely. I mean, I can tell you right now, I run hot. As you can probably tell, I'm like very hot. Mm-hmm. That makes me anxious. I know that makes other people anxious, right? But certainly, you know, something that we don't really discuss a whole lot, there's actual biologic backgrounds for a lot of our mood symptoms that are related to seasonal patterns, right? So we know, for example, the cones and rods in people with bipolar disorder are more sensitive to light changes. So we tend to see seasonal patterns. Mm-hmm. Yeah, exactly. Mm-hmm. You know, I think when we look sort of at changes in structure in general, that's a stressor for people. You know, you're kind of going against the norm, right? When you have these big changes, whether it's, you know, you're no longer getting the kids ready for school in the morning, so your day looks a little bit different, whatever it is, that structure, or I guess the change in structure, that definitely brings on anxiety for a lot of people, even kids. Kids notice it too.
20: Yeah, and I think there's a biological component also to daylight.
19: Mm-hmm.
20: And I think if you're already kind of at a low buzz anxiety mm-hmm. or depression to begin with, the pressures of where am I going to find daycare for my kids? And how am I going to work from home? Maybe I work from home and have all my kids at home and perform to the best of my ability. And so if you combined to Dr. Cloney's point, the rods and cones and how our eyes adjust to summer. Super interesting biology there. But then also the daylight and the amount of sleep you're getting mm-hmm. and the change in schedule might be better, might be less stressful on paper, but it's a change, right? So mm-hmm. all of that combined with dopamine and serotonin and the things that we talk about all the time on this podcast can really affect your ability to cope with heat, mm-hmm. with daylight, with different pressures, with childcare. I asked somebody the other day what their favorite part of summer was, and they said not having to pack school lunches. It wasn't like, you know, so it was that it's so stressful for them to pack, if they have 3 or 4 kids and spouses, to get all that meal prep done. Sometimes appreciate the little things.
19: Mm.
20: And take advantage of those and try to focus on those.
19: I've heard the converse too, you know, where people that might have more food scarcity or insecurity, you know, they worry, you know, hey, my kid's getting free or reduced lunch maybe at school and breakfast perhaps. True. And now, you know, you're prepping free meals instead of, you know, what you were doing before.
20: Mm-hmm.
19: So it's so context-based too, I think. You know, we try to put things again in boxes, but there's so many confounding factors here, right? How are the financial stressors over the summer for people as well? Like you said, you know, gas prices are going up, groceries have been going up, you know, and that's certainly something that I think people feel more in the summer when they're trying to cook out more and, you know, mm-hmm. enjoy the sun.
20: Mm-hmm.
18: I think one of those things that kind of comes with that when you mention cooking out in the summer and doing those sorts of things, maybe some of the social elements, the social expectations mm-hmm. that might be there for somebody in the summer, when you're talking about graduation parties, we've already mentioned events. There's all sorts of different things going on. Amy, I'm going to come to you on this one. Just kind of the general impact on mental health in the summer as those social expectations kind of probably for a lot of people are ramping up since there's so much more time home with the family or the kids or whoever it may be. And all the, I hate to use the word commitments because, you know, you can make the decisions you want to make if an event is worth, you know, kind of your mental health or not, but the social expectations that come with this time of year a little bit and how it plays a role in your mental health.
20: Yeah, I think it's similar to the holiday season. I think both of them are pretty similar, where the expectation is there for you to go to the graduation party, go to the summer picnic, go to the barbecue, or even host it, depending on your family and your friends. So I think it's no different than the rest of the year when I would say to people, you know, no is a sentence, right? So you can say, I'm not doing that this week, or I'm not hosting that. I can't do that. And, you know, because I feel overwhelmed, and adding that to my plate is going to push me to an edge I don't want to go to just with my anxiety or my depression. So I think summer's not necessarily different than the rest of the year. I think in terms of mental health, if you struggle with mental health issues, depending on what they are and how you cope during the rest of the year, that's how your summer will go. So you really have to set yourself up for success and know yourself. Like Dr. Cloney, he knows he runs hot, right? So if it's 95 degrees out, you know, he's going to set himself up for success that day and make sure that he's not hosting a barbecue for 100 people outside. So you've got to know yourself and give yourself permission to cope ahead. Right.
19: Oh, I like that. Cope ahead.
20: Yeah.
19: Yeah.
20: And understand what level of buzz your anxiety is at all year and how you're going to adjust that during the summer, just like I would say to do during the holidays. If there are barbecues or picnics that there's going to be people at that push your buttons or are drivers of your anxiety, then you can make a choice to go late and leave early. If you, you know, you can set it up however you want. Summer's no different.
19: It's a good time, I think, also to practice some boundary setting, even with yourself. Like you mentioned, you know, with the social media, we're looking at curated images of people's summer and their vacations, right? That's not what reality is. That's a snapshot.
20: Yeah. Reality is me sending Dr. Cloney pictures of my dead flowers and him sending me pictures of his live flowers and me not
0: from
20: trying to stress.
0: From inside of his house in front of a fan.
20: Right,
0: yes.
20: Right.
0: Cool. This is what he's doing there. Yes, of course. I kind of want to come back kind of off script here a little bit, because I think for a lot of people, I'm just curious on your opinions on this, because you obviously see so much more than I would. When I think of the idea of like seasonal depression, I think of a time where, you know, perhaps the clock is setting earlier and the day is darker earlier. And perhaps some of those commitments, you know, you get to the holiday season and maybe you're missing some family at the holiday season, or you don't want to see some family at the holiday season. Not to make one more stressful than the other. But Amy, I kind of found it fascinating, the element that you put into it of that, you know, I guess to me, maybe as you're thinking in more of a family element, that the winter change and the holiday season and all of those things maybe are feel a little bit more daunting than perhaps in the summer. But we're kind of looking at whatever you kind of said, like wherever your mood is probably around then, that same thing can kind of happen to you this time of year as well.
20: Yeah, for sure. It's not different, really. It's just sunnier. There's more daylight, right? So in the winter, it's darker and we tend to kind of naturally go into our caves. And the summer, we're expected not to because the sun's out. So I think it's perspective. Honestly, I don't know, in terms of seasonal affective disorder, we don't have a seasonal affective disorder for the summer, unless I'm incorrect, Dr. Cloney.
19: Not in particular. I mean, but I think is something that's really definitive for seasonal affective disorder is not so much the specific season that it happens, but that it does have a cyclical pattern that's in line with the season. So, for example, I've absolutely had patients that have seasonal kind of symptoms in the spring when, you know, the clocks, what, spring forward, right?
20: Fall back.
19: And we're getting more daylight. But, you know, perhaps there's other things going on. Maybe it's around the anniversary of the death of a loved one or other kind of things that maybe don't bring such great memories for the season.
0: Sure. And I've got to think that sleep disruption can be a big part of that. If you're, you know, as a parent trying to get two kids to sleep, hey, this is our normal bedtime. I don't care if you can still see the sun coming through the window. I assure you, it's 8:30, get your jams on. It's time to go and get settled in. Dr. Cloney, I'm going to come to you on this one. Could sleep disruptions from longer daylight be worsening symptoms for somebody in this situation?
19: Absolutely. Oh, absolutely. Especially with anxiety. You know, sleep, whenever I talk to patients, and I think I've said this to you, Amy, there's really only four things, in my opinion, that you need to be a happy person. It's adequate sleep, adequate nutrition, some reason to get up in the morning, right?
20: Some purpose,
19: exactly. And some form of love in your life, whatever that looks like. If you have all four of those things, it's very difficult to be an unhappy person. But it starts with good sleep, I would say. Sleep hygiene is so important.
20: Yeah. And that in the summer, that can fall off because it is lighter longer. And we do push ourselves to stay up. Or
19: kids don't have school.
20: The kids don't have school. So you're extending their bedtime. And maybe if they're gamers, they're you give them more time with their friends on video games in the evening. Or, you know, I think it's really important to try to stick to a schedule even during the summer.
19: Yeah.
20: I like those 4 points. I think they're brilliant. I think that's very true. And what I would say is, even though one of the things we just talked about was boundaries and saying no, I think it's also important to stretch yourself sometimes and say yes when your anxiety or your summer anxiety or depression is telling you no.
19: Mm-hmm.
20: Because I think that's what you talked about, love, right? Mm-hmm. And purpose.
19: You have to foster that like a plant.
20: Right.
19: You got to grow it.
20: See? Right. So love doesn't mean, love doesn't have to be romantic love.
19: Right.
20: Right. Love can be love of a good friend, love of a family member, love Absolutely. Of a coworker.
19: Pets, all that.
20: Pets, unconditional love. Mm-hmm. Yeah.
18: This segment has been pre-recorded. Thank you for joining us for Lehigh Valley Sunday Morning, a public service of Cumulus Media Allentown. This segment has been pre-recorded. Thank you for joining us for Lehigh Valley Sunday Morning, a public service of Cumulus Media Allentown. I'm your host, Kevin Crockett, joined by Amy Allenson-Dundon and Dr. Peter Cloney of St. Luke's University Health Network and the St. Luke's Penn Foundation to have a discussion about mental health and summer burnout. I think one of the first things that I think of as a parent is we get ready to go into the summer, and immediately as a kid, you're thinking summertime, woo, we're ready to go. As a parent, my first thought is, holy cow, we got a lot of hours to fill this summer. Of course, we'll talk about the kiddos and the parents in this scenario, but how do you distinguish between anxiety, burnout, and seasonal mood changes?
19: Ooh, that's a great question. Mm-hmm. I mean, I feel like there's so much overlap, and oftentimes, you know, we love to put things in boxes, but there's so many times where things overlap, right? I mean, I think the biggest thing that we notice with seasonal patterns is that they're seasonal, right? They tend to get better or worse with the seasons. Mm-hmm. Whereas burnout, you know, that tends to be more insidious, kind of creep up on you a little bit slower. Usually there's work stressors. Caregiver burnout is especially real. And then, you know, just day-to-day anxiety, I think, is a normal human emotion. But when it becomes more problematic, you know, it's taking up a lot more of that headspace. That's a little different. That's usually not seasonal, right?
20: Yeah, and I think sometimes in the summer we tend to overwhelm ourselves with anticipatory expectation of it's summer.
19: Mm-hmm.
20: So I should be, there's the should, must, and have to that I come back all the time to on this podcast, but I should be setting up an excellent summer schedule for my family. I should have 6 camps lined up. I should have vacations planned. I, you know, and this pressure to provide a summer experience that society really has come to expect. And if you look on social media, people are posting their vacation pictures. And the reality is, I think sometimes we create our own anxiety by expecting too much of ourselves because it's summer.
19: Yeah, there's sort of, you know, we romanticize, I think, the time off from school for both the kids and ourselves. We try and, you know, cram pack everything into our time off, and it ends up flying by faster than you realize. And lo and behold, you didn't enjoy a lot of the time that you had.
20: Mm-hmm.
19: You know, I feel like especially with kiddos, them being home from school, you know, getting outside and spending that time, you know, outside with friends is so important, too. Mm-hmm. There doesn't always need to be an itinerary for everything.
20: Right.
19: You would call that what? Shooting all over yourself?
20: Yes, I would. That's exactly what I would call that. Right. It's irrational, and it gets us into trouble. And, you know, the other piece of it is that, let's face it, right now when we're filming this podcast, there's a lot of folks with the price of gas and with finances the way that they are right now. Some people this year aren't going to be able to go on a vacation or aren't going to be able to take the multitude of road trips that they're used to taking. And that's okay. Right. So I think it's giving yourself permission to enjoy every day without it being planned out and elaborate or expensive.
0: You know, I think one of those things that maybe we don't focus on so much, but as you say, you're planning out your day. Days are longer in the summer. That sun's setting late. So a lot of times, especially now, maybe you're just getting ready to wrap up dinner and you're looking down and you're like, what do you mean it's only 6 o'clock? We still got a lot of sunlight left.
20: Sounds like a dad with a lot of kids. Sounds like a dad with a lot of kids. Like, God, there's a lot of sunlight.
0: Little league practices and flag football games and hockey games and all that stuff. Dr. Cloney, can heat, longer daylight hours, or changes in routine contribute to anxiety or burnout?
19: Absolutely. I mean, I can tell you right now, I run hot. As you can probably tell, I'm like very hot. Mm-hmm. That makes me anxious. I know that makes other people anxious, right? But certainly, you know, something that we don't really discuss a whole lot, there's actual biologic backgrounds for a lot of our mood symptoms that are related to seasonal patterns, right? So we know, for example, the cones and rods in people with bipolar disorder are more sensitive to light changes. So we tend to see seasonal patterns. Mm-hmm. Yeah, exactly. Mm-hmm. You know, I think when we look sort of at changes in structure in general, that's a stressor for people. You know, you're kind of going against the norm, right? When you have these big changes, whether it's, you know, you're no longer getting the kids ready for school in the morning, so your day looks a little bit different, whatever it is, that structure, or I guess the change in structure, that definitely brings on anxiety for a lot of people, even kids. Kids notice it too.
20: Yeah, and I think there's a biological component also to daylight.
19: Mm-hmm.
20: And I think if you're already kind of at a low buzz anxiety mm-hmm. or depression to begin with, the pressures of where am I going to find daycare for my kids? And how am I going to work from home? Maybe I work from home and have all my kids at home and perform to the best of my ability. And so if you combined to Dr. Cloney's point, the rods and cones and how our eyes adjust to summer. Super interesting biology there. But then also the daylight and the amount of sleep you're getting mm-hmm. and the change in schedule might be better, might be less stressful on paper, but it's a change, right? Mm-hmm. So all of that combined with dopamine and serotonin and the things that we talk about all the time on this podcast can really affect your ability to cope with heat, mm-hmm. with daylight, with different pressures, with childcare. I asked somebody the other day what their favorite part of summer was, and they said not having to pack school lunches. It wasn't like, you know, so it was that it's so stressful for them to pack if they have 3 or 4 kids and spouses to get all that meal prep done. Sometimes appreciate the little things.
19: Mm.
20: And take advantage of those and try to focus on those.
19: I've heard the converse too, you know, where people that might have more food scarcity or insecurity, you know, they worry, you know, hey, my kid's getting free or reduced lunch maybe at school and breakfast perhaps. True. And now, you know, you're prepping free meals instead of, you know, what you were doing before.
20: Mm-hmm.
19: So it's so context-based too, I think. You know, we try to put things again in boxes, but there's so many confounding factors here, right? How are the financial stressors over the summer for people as well? Like you said, you know, gas prices are going up, groceries have been going up, you know, and that's certainly something that I think people feel more in the summer when they're trying to cook out more and, you know, mm-hmm. enjoy the sun.
0: Mm-hmm. I think one of those things that kind of comes with that when you mention cooking out in the summer and doing those sorts of things, maybe some of the social elements, the social expectations mm-hmm. that might be there for somebody in the summer, when you're talking about graduation parties, we've already mentioned events. There's all sorts of different things going on. Amy, I'm going to come to you on this one. Just kind of the general impact on mental health in the summer as those social expectations kind of probably for a lot of people are ramping up since there's so much more time home with the family or the kids or whoever it may be. And all of the, I hate to use the word commitments because, you know, you can make the decisions you want to make if an event is worth, you know, kind of your mental health or not, but the social expectations that come with this
20: graduation party, go to the summer picnic, go to the barbecue, or even host it, depending on your family and your friends. So I think it's no different than the rest of the year when I would say to people, you know, no is a sentence, right?

0: summer will go. So you really have to set yourself up for success and know yourself. Like Dr. Cloney, he knows he runs hot, right? So if it's 95 degrees out, you know, he's going to set himself up for success that day and make sure that he's not hosting a barbecue for 100 people outside. So you've got to know yourself and give yourself permission to cope ahead, right?
1: Oh, I like that. Cope ahead.
0: Yeah.
1: Yeah.
0: And understand what level of buzz your anxiety is at all year and how you're going to adjust that during the summer, just like I would say to do during the holidays. If there are barbecues or picnics that there's going to be people at that push your buttons or are drivers of your anxiety, then you can make a choice to go late and leave early. If you, you know, you can set it up however you want. Summer's no different.
1: It's a good time, I think, also to practice some boundary setting, even with yourself. Mm. Like you mentioned, you know, with the social media, we're looking at curated images of people's summer and their vacations, right? That's not what reality is. That's a snapshot.
0: Mm-hmm. Yeah. Yeah. Reality is me sending Dr. Cloney pictures of my dead flowers and him sending me pictures of his live flowers and me not
2: from
0: trying to stress.
2: Inside of his house in front of a fan.
0: Right,
2: yes.
0: Right.
2: Cool. This is what he's doing there. Yes, of course. I kind of want to come back kind of off script here a little bit because I think for a lot of people, I'm just curious on your opinions on this because you obviously see.
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8: This is going to be fun.
4: And there are some shows you can't miss.
8: Let's not overreact.
4: This is Covino and Rich.
9: Something happened at the Red Sox game. Again, they've been hot, right? Red Sox have been hot.
8: They're like Hansel from Zoolander.
9: As a Yankees fan, honestly, so all right the pops now in the world.
8: Did you send me that meme or did I just see it when I was scrolling where in June, the loss column between the Yankees and Red Sox was like far into the double digits, and now fast forward to the beginning of August.
9: Hey, they turned it around. They got hot. They caught fire. Like you said, you hoped your Mets would do that. They didn't.
8: Nope.
9: Anyway, I saw this clip of a fan reaching out to Aroldis Chapman, as Booney used to call him, Chappy.
8: Chappy. Chappy.
9: So, hey, Aroldis! Chapman! Chappy! And he turns around. He's like, I could be he! And Chapman walks over to the guy, and he's like, I got something for you, Chappy. And this is, again, me improvising. I don't know what was said. And Chappy's like, I don't want it. And he's like, no, here, take this. And he hands him this old-looking late 1800 baseball glove. Looks like something Babe Ruth would have threw away.
10: It was Honus Wagner's.
9: It looked like a Honus Wagner Signature Series baseball glove. And Aroldis Chapman looked really happy to have it. Like, you know, he puts it on, he starts punching it, and he's like, yo, look at this thing this guy gave me. And then he leaves it there on the dugout, and you get a good view of this glove. And it, honest to God, it looks like something Abner Doubleday played with.
8: It's so funny you would say that. I was like, whose was it? Doubleday?
9: No, I swear to God.
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0: 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And of course, you heard the names. So who's the best? That's next.
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6: It's like a circus. It really is. We'll get to that in just about a minute. Good morning, everybody. This is Fox Sports Sunday on Fox Sports Radio. He's Bucky Brooks. I'm Andy Furman. And we're live from the Fox Sports Radio studios. And, Bucky, what would it be to have a show together on a Sunday and not talk about the WNBA, Caitlin Clark and company, what's going on? It's a mess. It is like the circus. And there's so many things that have happened this week. The Fox News columnist Matt Walsh called Caitlin Clark the biggest coward in the history of sports, because she refuses to say anything about the anti-white racism she's been subjected to. First of all, I'm not even certain you could even go public with that. I don't think that's a true statement. I don't think it's anti-white. I mean, maybe there's some jealousy there, but for him to say that, I think that's ugly, disgusting, and uncalled for, and wrong. I just think it's wrong. And Tuesday, she was named the Eastern Conference Player of the Week. But this league is in shambles. It really is. Great players, but every day there's an incident going on there. Jealousy, maybe racism, I don't know. And all of a sudden now, Caitlin Clark picked up her eighth technical foul. She's supposed to miss a game. They revoked that decision. The league is a mess. It really is. That goal comes from the top. Bad leadership.
7: Now, look, so here's what I'm going to say, and this is what's frustrating. Been a long time devoted WNBA fan. I think the biggest thing has been the casuals that have jumped in who haven't followed the league but have all the heavy opinions on the league. This league has existed for 30 years and been really, really fine. And I know there are more eyeballs on the league now than ever, but every week is someone weighing in. This league has had the same thing. It's contentious. There's bitterness because you have rivalries, the same things that we love in other sports, whether it's hockey, baseball, football. It's the same thing that exists. There are people that don't like each other. So you're going to have things that go to it. And then with Caitlin Clark jumping in, everyone has an opinion on her because everybody wants her to be the best player in the league, but she's not the best player in the league. She may be the most popular player, but she's not the best player in the league. She's not even the best player on her team. Kelsey Mitchell's the best player on her team. And so it's just all of this stuff around it, where people just like kicking up dust around it. It's even the like just all of the conversation is annoying because it's, a lot done by people that don't really even care about the game. So to me, as a fan, it's just annoying that I'm having to hear and deal with these conversations because a lot of it is not real. They're not real conversations.
6: Right, but it hurts the league. Okay, because you got someone like Megyn Kelly called Caitlin Clark a coward after Caitlin Clark avoided questions about the transgender debate. Okay, and that was sparked by her teammate, Sophie Cunningham. First of all, why should Caitlin Clark have to defend herself or talk about the transgender debate? She's a basketball player. She may have an opinion, and it's her opinion. If she wants to talk about it, it's fine. Now she's a coward? I don't get it. It's like you say, these people that don't know anything about the league are coming in there and attacking the league. It's amazing. It really is.
7: Well, it's the same thing because those same people don't want people to engage in sports and politics. So what do you want? Do you just want sports to exist without politics? Or do you want the sports people, the athletes, to talk about politics? Because when the WNBA engages in politics, it's shut up and dribble. But now we want everyone in the WNBA to be actively involved. You can't have it both ways. And so my frustration, as I outlined, is these people don't really care about the league. They like the political pawns that they can latch onto to create conversation and fodder and hysteria. That's all this stuff is. These are not real conversations. And so when people can see through Megyn Kelly and some of the other people that have latched onto the league, we'll be better for it. I just feel bad for all the WNBA people that really are about it. They're subject to a bunch of nonsense because what we're hearing around the league is a bunch of nonsense.
6: And look, this doesn't happen in other leagues, but you're talking about the transgender issue. Two men were escorted from their courtside seats in Indianapolis the other day during the third quarter of the Aces game against the Fever because of the situation. And I guess the transgender outburst, if you will, protesting about it, they were ejected. It doesn't happen in baseball. It doesn't happen in the NBA. And speaking of that, they got Enes Kanter Freedom. He came out and said that he wants to play in the WNBA right now. He wants to play there. I mean, it's amazing. And Royce White. Let's hear what he had to say. We have him. What he has. Is this Royce White? Let's hear Royce White.
8: Oh, earlier this week, I made the announcement. I'm transgender. I'm a woman. I identify as sometimes identifying as a woman for purposes of basketball, professional basketball. So I'll be declaring for the WNBA draft in 2027 as well. I'd be unstoppable.
6: Really?
8: You know, but I'm a team first guy.
6: Yeah.
8: You know, I'm a pass first kind of player. I do the little things. You know, I led my team in all five major stat categories at Iowa State University. So I do a little bit of everything. I'll do whatever the coach needs me to do.
6: Oh, wait a minute. Let me just back up here. And Buck, you know, Royce White played at Iowa State, drafted in the NBA, mm-hmm. never played in the NBA. You know why? He was afraid to fly. So now how is he going to get the game to game in the WNBA? And now he says he's a transgender. He's a woman as far as basketball is concerned, but then he's a man every other time. How is a guy who's 6'8", 220, 240 going to play against women? And why would a woman want to play against them? I don't get it. How did the league get to this state to let this thing happen?
7: Oh, well, it got to it because like most things, the people hijacked it. Royce White and all these people that are talking and weighing in on this, man, they're just doing it because to their fan base is chum in the water, right? Like the transgender thing is something that, look, man, it's Don Quixote fighting windmills. When we really talk about the actual number of transgender people participating in sport, we're talking about a very minuscule level, but it's been kicked up like it's a major issue. Like there are a bunch of guys waiting to dominate and take over the WNBA. Enes Kanter, Royce White, they know what they're doing because of the dog whistles that will signal up to all the fan base to get loud and excited and continue to take down the WNBA. Like, it's all stupid. And the people that are engaging in it, they're all ding-dongs. And so it just drives me crazy when it comes to it. Like, him, who has had an issue, you brought up the issue, he's had mental health issues before, but now this is convenient for him. Enes Kanter, who has had various political things that he's been involved in. He brings this up. It's just to piggyback on something that will bring them notoriety and attention. It is not well-intentioned. It's mean-spirited. That's all it is.
6: Yeah, it certainly is. Now, Royce White, believe it or not, he's a Republican candidate in Minnesota's Tuesday Senate primary. He told Fox News he's a transgender. We heard that. And identifies as a woman, quote, sometimes for the purpose of basketball. So in other words, he's a man like 23 hours a day, but he wants to play basketball. He's a woman. I don't know. How could you identify as a woman sometimes? What does that mean? Help me.
7: I mean, he's just trying to play the game. Like, it's just all attention seeking. Like, none of this stuff should be taken serious. It's just it's an attention grab. It's something that he is hoping will do what we're doing. We're spending 5 to 10 minutes talking about him and this thing as if it's a real deal. Like, if someone really wants to see him do it, they should challenge him. Get on the court, wear your stuff, you know, put on your sports bra and your panties and go play. Like, if that's what you feel, go do it. But like, all of this is just a conversation. So it's annoying for me to hear him and Enos and some of the other guys weigh in, because none of this is real. It is just a conversation that they want to latch on to so they can look, clicks, likes, subscribers. That's all this is.
6: I'm glad you said that. Now, here's the deal. I would think that the majority of the women in the WNBA are not transgender. Would you agree on that? The majority. There may be some. I don't know.
7: There aren't any in the league. It's a made up thing. There are no transgenders in the league.
6: Okay, that's fine. So if they, in fact, have a transgender come in the league and maybe he goes to court to fight this or whatever it may be, could the players in the league say, we refuse to play and we're going on strike if there's a transgender coming into our league?
7: Look, I think everyone is free to do lawsuits if you feel like you're being wronged or whatever. So all of that stuff can happen. But once again, until we see someone actively try to get into the league, why are we having this conversation? Like, it doesn't make sense. So what they've done, it's an unnecessary distraction for people making things up. What if I said, you know what? There's an alien that I heard is going to try and go into the 2027 draft to be a quarterback in the league. What alien, Bucky? What? Like, there's not one, but we're talking about something that hasn't happened. All these hypotheticals, until someone does it, until we actually have to have that conversation about something real and full of substance, what are we doing? It's just a distraction. It's all a ploy just to talk. It's a
6: hijack. But it hurts the league, doesn't it?
7: But the league doesn't control it. So, like, everyone is at the league like, oh, it's hurting the league. The league doesn't control this stuff that these idiots are spewing out there. You can't control everything. The only thing the league can control is the things that are going on within it. Now, are there things that need to be corrected? People talk about the officiating. People are talking about maybe the increased physicality, some of those things. What the WNBA should be doing is tending to their own knitting. Focus on the things that they can control, which is what's going on in the league right now. All that outside noise is outside noise. And you can't placate to that fan base that is bringing in these outside conversations and issues. Focus on making the league the best that it can be by working inside out. And then all the other stuff will take care of itself.
6: Well said. Well said, Bucky Brooks. There you go. Okay. We are broadcasting live from the Fox Sports Radio Studios. He is Bucky Brooks. I'm Andy Furman. This is Fox Sports Sunday. And it's time. It's time. Why? Because the blame game is freaking next.
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6: All right, we're rolling along. the blame game right around the corner. 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He's Bucky Brooks. I'm Andy Furman. We're live from the Fox Sports Radio studios about 11 minutes before the top of the hour. That'll be 9 o'clock on the East Coast. And top of the hour, we'll have Countdown with Noe Krakenberger and Schwartz, the law firm. Noe Krakenberger and Schwartz, Countdown. Top of the hour, 9 a.m. Eastern time. But right now, it's time for the blame game.
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25: 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All right, let's get started. Andy, I'm going to start with you. On June 30th, the Raptors and Clippers agreed to a blockbuster deal to send Kawhi Leonard back to Toronto 7 years after his one-year championship run with the team. Because of the ongoing investigations into both the Clippers and Leonard for circumventing the salary cap, the trade is still in limbo, and there's no timeline as to when punishment could be handed out. Who do you blame for how this situation is being handled and the lack of answers for all the fans?
6: Oh, this is easy. All you got to do is blame management because they cheated. You know, I'm not saying this hasn't been done before, but they got caught this time. So don't do it. I mean, don't cheat on the salary cap. That's all. And the punishment, we're waiting for the league. League's got to do something about it. It's bad. It doesn't look good. It stinks. It really does. Cheats, you know? People cheat in every business. I used to cheat at my spelling test in fifth grade, all right? I don't cheat anymore.
22: Don't.
6: It doesn't pay because the teacher caught me. Miss Murdoch caught me cheating.
7: Yeah, it certainly sounds like Kawhi Leonard and his people were trying to do some shady stuff, and they got caught up in it. And it's unfortunate. It's unfortunate because now, like, think about all the players that are involved in this trade, right? You've already told Brandon Ingram and all these other guys that, hey, we're sending you out. How could they possibly come back? Because they know that you don't really believe in them or want them. That's a difficult situation. So they need to figure out how to make this trade go through and deal with all the other stuff separate and apart from it, because this has been an absolute mess from the start.
6: Yes,
25: it definitely has. And now moving on back in your direction, Bucky, which means a football question is coming your way. Shocker. The San Francisco 49ers have 20 of their 90-man roster dealing with some kind of injury. Many point to the electrical substation that is next to their practice facility. Who do you blame for their seemingly yearly injury bug?
7: Yeah, there's something going on. So normally what you do is you do a quality control to see what's going on. If you have an odd year with injuries or multiple years, but the fact that they've always been banged up and beat up, like, they have to check their protocol. So we can talk about the electric substation. We can also talk about strength and conditioning, the training staff, any of those things. Everyone who has a part in touching the players and impacting the players, you got to figure out what is happening. You got to hold those people accountable, because if you're the Niners, how can you possibly be the team that you want to be if 20 of your guys are down? Like, that's ridiculous.
22: Can't wait.
6: You know, you could talk about all the substations if you want. And I thought a substation was a place where they sell subs. I don't know. But you could talk about all the substations in the world if you want to. I point my finger at the medical staff. You know, in all the games that have been played in all the sports, baseball, basketball, football, soccer, you name it, when injuries occur, the medical staff, the team physicians, they never are held accountable. Coaches get fired all the time, but whatever. But players got hurt all the time. Look at the medical staff. Maybe it's time to change the medical staff.
26: Right.
6: Look at them. Training staff and medical staff.
7: I mean, yeah, all that has to be in play. Like, why are we having so many issues when it comes to it? That has to be something that someone is held accountable for.
6: Yes.
25: I would try and reset everything. We're moving and the whole staff is going. Something's got to change for that organization, because it really does seem like every year, especially with their big name players, they drop like flies. And then, all right, this is probably the last one, and it's an Andy question that deserves an Andy answer.
6: Uh-oh.
25: A circus performer was accidentally shot in the neck by an arrow during a performance at a county fair in upstate New York. That happened Friday at the Orange County Fair in Middletown, northwest of New York City. Anna and Edwin, a married couple, from Wisconsin had been performing their crossbow sharpshooting act when she accidentally struck him in the neck with an arrow as he held up a foam target. Andy, my friend, who do you blame?
6: Oh, it is easy, because it wasn't an accident. She hated her husband, and instead of getting a divorce, he shot her in the neck. He shot him in the neck. So that's basically, it really was. I mean, come on. They've done this act for years, and all of a sudden now she's going to shoot him in the neck? Come on. It was a divorce waiting to happen.
7: Yeah, it's not great. Not great. That sucks.
6: I would have loved to have seen that. You know that? I really would. All right, that'll wrap it up for today. JB, wonderful show. Bucky, have a great week. Countdown's next right here on Fox Sports Radio. See you next week.
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35: It's such a sad end for the Warriors that this is how this dynasty is going out, because normally dynasties, they go out right away, right? It's like you get old overnight and that's it. And all of a sudden it's a completely new team. We're starting over. But no. The Warriors, it's just been watching them slowly deteriorate in front of our eyes, where, I mean, we're into Steph Curry in play-in week when he can have a big game against a fellow 37-win team. And maybe, hey, we'll get into the first round of the playoffs before we get swept. Like, this is all you can hope for if you're the Warriors. So it's really sad. But the bigger thing now is that he had a chance a couple of years ago. and he decided, I want to stay. I want to try to make this work at Golden State. But now it's not happening in Golden State.
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6: In the NFL, multiple outlets reported on Saturday night that Washington Commanders five-time Pro Bowl left tackle Laremy Tunsil tore his triceps in practice Saturday and will miss at least a significant portion of the regular season. In Major League Baseball Saturday night, the Los Angeles Dodgers broke their seven-game losing streak with a 2-1 victory at Arizona in 10 innings. The Tampa Bay Rays became the first team in the American League to 70 wins with a 3-2 triumph at Seattle. The Colorado Rockies won at St. Louis 8-6. The Rockies' Jake McCarthy, two home runs, two stolen bases, four hits, four runs scored. Only the second player in the last century to have a game like that. The other, of course, Shohei Ohtani in 2024. And the Chicago White Sox defeated Cleveland 6-3. The White Sox lead the American League Central by three. I'm Isaac Lohenkron.

0: Man, coming to you from the Phillipsburg Easton Honda Studios on Avenue C in the Christmas City of Bethlehem, Pennsylvania. This is Calling All Sports for August 9th, 2026. It is day number 221, 144 days left in this year, about 2 hours left in this program. My name is Keith Grutter, joined by the great Andrew Stone.
1: What's up, buddy?
0: How are you?
1: Good to see you.
0: Good to see
1: you
0: again.
1: Last week.
0: That's right. You were gone last week. Connor Brown did an admirable job.
1: He did a hell of a job. Good job, Connor.
0: And we talked
1: trust
0: a lot.
1: Trust that guy. I wouldn't entrust him with this job unless I trusted a person. And I do trust my man, Connor Brown. Yeah, he's great.
0: Solid. Very solid job. And we talked a lot about Lehigh football because Connor is the sideline reporter.
1: Yes.
0: On our broadcast for Lehigh football. And Lehigh football, like everybody, getting ramped up.
1: 21
0: for the coming
1: days.
0: Season.
1: I've been listening to our constant updates on this radio station. I believe it's 21 days from today.
0: I'm surprised you're not hearing constant updates on the basketball season from Mr. Fallon.
1: True.
0: He's pumped up already. He's posting stuff about the Mountain Hawks opening up the season in St. Louis, and he's going to Auburn, and he's all pumped up about that. But most Lehigh fans are really really excited about the coming football season. They are back-to-back Patriot League champions. And have a new coach and everything else. So it's going to be interesting to see how it all unfolds on South Mountain this year. Football begins tomorrow. I got a baseball game today. I can't even explain all that went on in this Blue Mountain League series between the Jordan Acey Orioles and the Lineport Bulls. But they are playing game 5 today. At Egypt Memorial Park, 12:30 start. The winner will then play the Northern Yankees in the best of 5 for the championship. That will start Tuesday, we think. I mean, it's been crazy that we've had games in which one team had a 9-1 lead that was wiped out by rain. We had another game where a team was up 13-5 that was wiped out by lightning. No rain, but a lot of lightning. So who knows what's going to happen today at 12:30 at Egypt, but Tony Sabilla will be joining me out there this afternoon, and you know where to find
1: the best wingman.
0: Yeah, you know where to find us if you need to find us for that game this afternoon. But anyway, heat acclimatization begins tomorrow. Football, my tour is already
1: That's crazy. We're here already.
0: Yep.
1: Wow.
0: It's taking shape already. And I have 2 or 3 stops each day this coming week. One of them will probably be at Executive. And we have this founder and CEO of Executive. Do I call it the full name? You guys just want me to call it Executive. Do I call it the full name or not, Bob?
2: Executive is very appropriate. Good morning.
0: Okay, yes. You just want Executive.
2: It works.
0: Okay.
2: When it comes to athletics, yes.
0: Okay.
2: You know, when we're talking other topics, I think it's the full name.
0: Okay.
2: It's a lot easier.
0: Well, just one time I'm going to say the full name, which is the Executive Education Academy Charter. But for our athletic purposes, we're going to I like, you know what I would prefer to call you?
2: The
0: Raptors.
2: I love it.
0: But Bob is here and gracious to come in today to talk about different things. And one of which I know you have to be really, really excited. It, you know, people that have gone to the Iron Pigs, and of course, we're the home for Iron Pigs baseball in this station, Bob. They come over to the park and they see this football stadium rising up above a parking deck.
2: Yes.
0: In the parking lot of Coca-Cola Park. And this thing is going to be ready to rock and roll in about a month.
2: About a month it'll be ready. So we have our first game there September 24th. We'll play Palumbo out of Philadelphia.
0: Right.
2: Prior to that, we should have several weeks, you know, as a buffer. So we'll be okay. The turf arrives Wednesday.
0: Okay.
2: We just received that information. That's about a 10-day install. And now the smaller item, well, not smaller items, but the lights and the scoreboard and things like that, fencing and those things are going up. The decking's been up for a while. You know, it has rose out of the ground, and it's been great for Iron Pigs fans as well to have covered parking.
0: Well, you can't help but see it. Sometimes I come in. What's that other street? The Dolphin?
2: Dolphin Street.
0: Sometimes I come in that way. Sometimes I come in the more traditional way off of Union Boulevard. And you can't help but see it and notice it. And I've actually driven under it, which is incredible to say. Mm-hmm. When I was over for the tournament, I even drove under it. It's just amazing to say, hey, I just drove under a football stadium.
2: Under stadium, 305 parking spots under.
0: Okay.
2: Seats 4,200. fans.
0: What is it, 4,200?
2: 4,200 fans. So it's really the only one of its kind in America that seat that has a full football stadium above the deck. There's a few that have community parks and fields and turf and different things, but we'll be the only one in the country. So we're pretty proud of that. It's a big deal for Allentown.
0: There was a lot of work that went into this, and I was in the middle of some of it. I was back and forth with you a number of times. The Iron Pigs were involved in it. The city was involved in it. And this was about, I guess, a year plus ago. But it all came together. Everybody, in the end, got on the same page and made this happen, right?
2: Yes. We originally wanted to put it on the west side of the property on that empty lot that just, you know, used to look like a junkyard.
0: Yes.
2: You know, the old silos, been there forever.
0: Yep.
2: We own part of that. We wanted the city to give us the other piece. Didn't work out in the end. And then someone came up with this brilliant idea, putting it on a deck. Anytime we have any alterations that occur in our parking lot, we have to let the Iron Pigs know because of a lifetime easement and arrangement we have with them. So there was talks about it. At first, they were a bit concerned because it's a pretty massive structure. You know, it does alter the flow during, or they thought during a game, we were able to accomplish it without interfering with any baseball. So it all worked out with the city. The mayor's office was on board. They were a big help. Iron Pigs, of course, big help, big partner of ours. And everyone else that, you know, had some type of role in the process was supportive in the long run. And I think it's going to benefit the community for sure when it's done.
0: I'm excited to see it. You know, I think it's going to, you have the top-notch turf. You're going to have top-notch everything. Give me some of the amenities that you're going to have over there.
2: The turf, first and foremost, we should talk about.
0: Yeah.
2: This is the only turf of its kind in the Northeast.
0: Wow.
2: Now, it does exist in New Jersey, but it's high school grade. We went above and beyond that and went with the college and NFL grade. It's a different product. It's called Pivot Turf. Los Angeles Rams now went and bought it. It's not common yet. I think it will be. There's no infill to it, meaning no rubber balls, you know, that you see on TV feel when you're at a turf field. We have none of that. It's more like a fake Bermuda grass. It's incredible when you see it. So we're really excited about that. The digital scoreboard's going to be state of the art, very much like Whitehall's. It's connected to our lights and our music.
0: So when you score a touchdown, the lights are going to do something,
2: music,
0: right?
2: The lights and music, they'll play some song and, you know, the lights will go on and off. Whitehall has done an incredible job with their digital board. Ours mirrors that. I think ours is a little bigger.
0: Mm-hmm.
2: 4,200-seat stadium's a decent-sized stadium.
0: Yep.
2: Reference Whitehall, again, is very similar to their capacity.
0: Okay.
2: We do not have a track, just it was too big, but we have state-of-the-art locker rooms above. You know, being on a parking deck is pretty incredible.
0: So there will be, I originally thought that when you built it and it's kind of like adjacent to the school that your home team at least would go back into the school for locker room, but they're gonna be right there on top of the field.
2: They're both up top on the patio.
0: Okay.
2: And they're separate. We thought a lot about safety and operations.
0: Right.
2: So the teams are totally on the opposite side of the patio.
0: Right. And I like that.
2: I like it too.
0: Yeah.
2: A lot.
0: Yeah.
2: And then really they should only engage on the field.
0: Right.
2: And the fans.
0: Right.
2: Once they enter, there's one entrance in. We thought a lot about that as well.
0: Okay.
2: But you can leave out of four entrances when the game's over. Each corner, that's egress only, which is another safety feature. But they'll be separate from each other. In between the two teams, then you have all the bathrooms, you know, the men's and the women's, and then you have a concession stand, a ticketing booth.
0: And there'll be a press box.
2: There is a press box. We have a seat ready for you.
0: Okay. I'll be there opening night. I plan to be there. So
2: it'd be great to have you there opening night. We do have separation for the two teams, and then there's a media station in the middle on the home side.
0: Right.
2: On the away side, there is a platform for cameras, and we'll have huddle and web state-of-the-art video stuff going on too.
0: No, I'm excited to see it in operation, and I'm big on that because we have a couple stadiums. Parkland's one, and we'll talk about Parkland in a little bit because I know you have a special interest in the Trojans, but Parkland's one. J. Bernie Crum comes to mind where everybody, I think Easton, they all have to funnel through the same area to get out, and that's a powder keg sometimes.
2: Yes.
0: You get a contentious game. Some chippiness going on, some flags are flying, that kind of thing. And that, so the officials sometimes have got to monitor, oh, you guys have to go now and we'll wait and send the other team. Whereas if you have teams headed in different directions, I think that alleviates a lot of issues.
2: we put a lot of time into the operations and the safety piece right. during the discussion. We're big on that. We're right. big on safety. And I think our setup is going to be very state-of-the-art. There'll be total separation. We also have an area. We will have some space for referees
0: mm-hmm.
2: because we want
0: they want that. They want that.
2: We want them comfortable with
0: right.
2: the shortage.
0: Exactly.
2: We want them coming to
0: right.
2: our games.
0: Right.
2: We want them to select us. So we're going to have a separate space for them
0: mm-hmm.
2: that is safe and secure
0: mm-hmm.
2: and away from the crowd.
0: Mm-hmm.
2: So thinking of safety and operations and that powder keg, they tend to be in the middle of that, you know, not by design, but just by reality of the game and calls or whatever. We want them to have their own area also.
0: Mm-hmm.
2: So we thought about that at length. We strategically put the snack bar, the ticketing booth, gates up in different areas. You'll see when you get a chance to see it now with the fencing up, you'll see the safety first and foremost.
0: No, it's going to be terrific. Now, you start the season with, what, 3 or 4 road games?
2: We open up with Northern Lehigh.
0: Which is, we'll talk about
2: it. Which is
0: great.
2: That's
0: exciting, too. You know, yes. again, this, whatever you want to call it, Cold War or whatever has been going on, but it seems to be de-icing here, which is nice to see. You're playing Northern Lehigh, a traditional Lehigh Valley Colonial League member. I think you also have Tamaqua, on the board. And that's a start. I mean,
2: it's
0: you're in a
2: positive.
0: League, too, which is exciting.
2: Yeah, we'll talk a little bit about the Delaware Valley League, which gives us 5 games.
0: Right.
2: Our biggest challenge, and you've known
0: we're filling
2: this for
0: out a
2: years,
0: schedule.
2: Is a schedule.
0: Mm-hmm.
2: So now we automatically have 5 games in football
0: mm-hmm.
2: for the next 2 years. It's a 2-year deal. I think it may bleed over to basketball. It'd be great if it did, because we travel all over the place.
0: Yep.
2: And there's not a lot of stability to
0: right.
2: that with some of the teams we play. But opening up with Northern Lehigh, you know, playing District 11 team is exciting. I'll go through our schedule. We're at Berks Catholic. Then we're at Bristol. Then we're at Tamaqua. Because of the stadium construction, you have to pull those first 4
0: sure.
2: games away. Then is our home game with the Academy at Palumbo.
0: And that would be week 5.
2: That'll be week 5,
0: okay.
2: September 25th.
0: Okay.
2: Be sitting there next to you in the press box that day, hopefully. Then we go to Penwood. Now the Delaware Valley schedule kicks in.
0: Okay.
2: Then Chichester comes to us. Actually, I know the head coach. I worked with him in my past. I'm excited to see him, Chris Craig. Then at Chester, then at Academy Park, and then we close the season with Innerborough October 30th at home.
0: Those last 5, or how many? I think they're all those last 5 are league games?
2: They are. All 5 are all
0: league. Okay,
2: yes.
0: So you get your 5 non-league at the start
2: front,
0: and then 5
2: yes,
0: league games.
2: That is correct. Yeah.
0: Yeah, that
2: yeah.
0: the key there is just as you said, the word stability, because it's been crazy. You know this over what are we up to? This is the 5th or 6th football season.
2: 6th season.
0: And you know, you've had
2: mm-hmm.
0: games postponed.
2: Yes.
0: You've scrambled around to fill those dates. Sometimes that can't be done. And it's kind of been disappointing at times for the coaching staff and the kids.
2: Yes, it has. Last year, for instance, our first game in Philadelphia, they only had 2 referees, and they were like an hour and 45 minutes late.
0: Right.
2: Coach Haas was very frustrated to the point where he almost drove away
0: mm-hmm.
2: And said, no, we're not going to play this game. And they
0: right.
2: changed fields, too,
0: right.
2: by the way. Let's
0: right.
2: let's add that. So, yes, we're very happy to be in a league. And Delaware Valley League broke up years ago. The affluent teams went one direction, and this group went another direction, and they needed a member, which I thought was great. They're all 5A schools. We win a couple. It's going to be good with the points, but, you know, we're not scared of 5A schools, but they are bigger schools,
0: mm-hmm.
2: but it's stability.
0: Right, right, absolutely. Again, we're visiting with Bob Lysick, who is the CEO and founder of Executive. You've seen it. You've been there probably. If you're a basketball person, you definitely have been there by now. That unbelievable field house that has been up now a couple of years, hosted one of the tournaments, hosted the Glenn Klein Summer League, and that worked out pretty well. Before we get back to the football, that worked out pretty well for you.
2: Very happy with Glenn Klein and his team and that group. I thought it was a success. You had a good opportunity to see a lot of the games.
0: I saw what I always envisioned.
2: Okay.
0: I came in there on that Saturday of the tournament, I believe. I think three of the courts were in operation, and I saw what I always envisioned, and that's parents, fans, roaming that what I call the mezzanine level.
2: Yeah.
0: Okay.
2: Sure. Mm-hmm.
0: And people can walk up and down and see multiple games mm-hmm. within a short distance.
2: Yes.
0: They can go to the concession. Mm-hmm. Buy a hot dog, hamburger. You had a good concession stand, by the way.
2: Thank you.
0: And I've actually bought Thank a cheeseburger. I did.
2: Thank you.
0: And maybe even a hot dog.
2: I'll pass that along.
0: They do a good job. So and people just spread out really nicely. Mm-hmm. What a comfortable venue for. If you look at a lot of people, and you know this, and your friends, good friends with Toomey Anderson and Randy Atiyah, and you know they do a fantastic job with the A-Town Throwdown, and I know you're out there. A lot of people love the summertime feel, get outside, you know, be outside at Cedar Beach. But if you choose to go inside, I don't think there's a better venue than your
2: field
0: house.
2: It's really meant for the summer league.
0: Right.
2: You know, instead of having multiple buildings, they're all right
0: yes.
2: there. Like you said, it's really cool. You know, I'm there all the time to watch us, but then I get to see all the other
0: yep.
2: teams. You get to see all the other local
0: right.
2: talent. And it's very comfortable. It's safe. It's clean.
0: Mm-hmm.
2: You know, there's food there. I'm sure the fans and the parents like it. The ones I talk to are I see people, you know, moms and dads there sitting watching their son working on their laptop. You know, I think it's a real nice feel. And I'll plug the A-Town Throwdown. That's one of my favorite events.
0: Mm-hmm.
2: Missing it this year
0: mm-hmm.
2: on vacation, but I just love it outside. But there is a home for an inside summer tournament for sure, and I think we do a nice job with it.
0: Well, fortunately for them, I don't think they had to go inside this
2: yeah.
0: year, but I know that if they had to go inside, they would go into your place.
2: We were rain date again,
0: yeah.
2: I believe,
0: yeah.
2: for the Thursday, Friday, and
0: okay.
2: then Muhlenberg Saturday, Sunday.
0: Okay.
2: Which we always want to support that the
0: right.
2: best we can around the Iron Pig schedule,
0: right.
2: of course.
0: Right.
2: You know, Toomey and Anderson and Randy Atiyah, you know, they do an incredible job there, and their big community. Beyond an AD and, Toomey and whatever he's doing at this time, they're big into the community, and we want to support that.
0: Yeah, absolutely. But getting back to the football, you're a football guy. You love football. You played, I believe, for the mm-hmm. great Bob Stemm.
2: Yes, I did.
0: At Bethlehem Catholic years
2: yes,
0: ago.
2: Did.
0: Great teams over there. Mm-hmm. Great success. Football, I know you love basketball, but football's in your heart and soul.
2: Absolutely. Played in college. Played for Bob Stemm.
0: Where did you play in college again?
2: Lock Haven.
0: And your brother played?
2: Wisconsin.
0: Yeah.
2: Actually, a memory came up today. Him
0: okay.
2: Him and Kendra are real good friends. They're 2 years
0: Danny
2: apart
0: Kendra.
2: At Becker.
0: Mm-hmm.
2: So in memory, they were shaving each other's heads at my house. Came up today on Facebook. I posted it like 14 years ago. But, yeah, my brother played a little bit with Tampa Bay Bucks as well.
0: Right,
2: so
0: right.
2: my son plays. My little guy's kind of up in the air what he wants to do. But, yeah, football's definitely in our blood, and I got an opportunity to play for one of the best. And you know Bob Stemm and, you know, what he's done and accomplished and the kind of person he was. And
0: mm-hmm.
2: I was very fortunate to play for him.
0: Well, I'm excited. In addition, I think there's a couple storylines as we approach the start of Heat Act, which to me is the start of – it's really the start of practice.
2: Tomorrow.
0: Okay, officially. I know they've been out there all year. Okay, all spring, all summer. Let's not kid ourselves. But tomorrow to me is the official opening day, and it's football season opening day for me, and I'll hit a couple schools every day this week. The couple storylines going into the 2026 season, one of them is your stadium, I think.
2: Mm-hmm.
0: And then another one is that Peaberg is kind of back in the mix
2: mm-hmm.
0: a little bit.
2: Mm-hmm.
0: And Bob Stemm Jr. Mm-hmm. is the AD over at Peaberg.
2: Yes.
0: And he's brought up, and you're playing him opening. Your son's team is
2: yes.
0: playing in Parkland on opening
2: great.
0: Night.
2: Yeah, I played with Bob Stemm Jr. I played with him.
0: See,
2: so I thought
0: that's kind of a cool thing.
2: Very cool. We still communicate, by the way.
0: Right.
2: And I don't know. We have to take a break. We're good.
0: Yeah.
2: Okay.
0: Yeah.
2: Because Peaberg Parkland playing Peaberg. Peaberg coming back to the EPC, I think, is great.
0: Right.
2: I was sad to see them leave.
0: Yeah, me too.
2: I'd love to see them back in the EPC. I know it won't happen with the state separation,
0: right.
2: but
0: right.
2: Parkland opened up with Peaberg at Peaberg. I played Peaberg-Becca game. I played in two of them. It's just great that we're back with Peaberg. I'm excited
0: They're
2: to see
0: They're also playing, I believe, Emmaus and Freedom, I think, in weeks 2 and 3. EPC.
2: Easton.
0: Well,
2: Easton
0: of course, that's a
2: yeah,
0: given.
2: Yeah.
0: That's a given.
2: Yeah.
0: For the 100 and whatever.
2: Oh, Peaberg's playing them, yes.
0: No, Peaberg's playing Emmaus
2: and
0: Freedom and then Easton. So they're playing four EPC opponents then.
2: Do you think there's ever a chance that we can get them back in the EPC?
0: I would love to see it, but it's going to be awfully tough. If they want to compete for a state championship,
2: they have to stay in Jersey.
0: Predominantly Jersey
2: yeah.
0: schedule. So, all right, we're going to take a break. We're going to continue the conversation with Bob Lysak, who is, again, CEO, founder of Executive. Don't go away. Calling All Sports is back after this timeout.
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0: The Yankees helped the Phils out with a 5-4 win over Atlanta. Ben Rice hit his 32nd homer of the season. And the Mets were blown out by the Pirates 9-0. Their encouraging 4-game winning streak is dead. The NFL inducted several players into the Hall of Fame last night, including Drew Brees, Larry Fitzgerald, and Luke Kuechly. The Eagles' week one opponents, the Washington Commanders, suffered a serious blow in training camp as offensive tackle Laremy Tunsil suffered a torn triceps injury. He'll miss the majority of the season. And speaking of losses, the Iron Pigs suffered their biggest loss in franchise history yesterday. The Durham Bulls beat them 19-0. Not great. Our coverage of today's game does start at 12:35 right here on Fox Sports Radio of the Lehigh Valley. I'm Andrew Stone.
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2: For a hard-working John Deere man, you're real tired, well, no wonder, because you earned
3: And welcome back. 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Keith Groller, Andrew Stone in the studio, and our special guest in this first hour, Mr. Bob Lysick, CEO, founder of Executive. His new football stadium opening up in about a month, I guess a little bit more than that, week five of the high school season, September 25th, and that's going to be one of the more exciting things to happen in local football, which begins tomorrow. And, of course, The previews continue on the happy hour with Tom Fallon, and I think he's got 10 more to go, all EPC teams.
0: Only 10?
3: Oh, 10, yeah.
0: Okay.
3: 10. I'll be out there in person with these coaches and players starting tomorrow, so you can look for that coverage in the morning call on mcall.com. And I will include Executive in my I have been since you started a program, Bob. I haven't Kyle sent me the schedule, so I do intend to get over there. How, before we get to Parkland, which I know I'd like to talk a little bit about Parkland, but you have, how do you think Executive's going to do this year?
4: I think we're going to do well. I've watched the boys' off-season workouts. I know we have a really good quarterback, maybe the best quarterback in the Lehigh Valley, I would say. I've heard that from some people outside of our building. We're lucky to have him. I know we have athletes. We always have athletes, and we have some big space eaters on the defensive line and offensive line. So for a 3A team, I think we're going to be fine. I think we'll hold up on against the 5As, and I think we'll give Northern Lehigh a run. I don't know what they have. I know that's a very solid program. But, you know, with Kyle and his staff, this is the best staff we've had. He's got big-time experience.
3: Who are some of the other guys he has?
4: Joe Bott's on the staff, yeah. You know, and then he has a bunch of returners. Mike
3: Joe Bott, but we know him as Joe Bott, but Joe Bottoleri, who's been a legendary coach so that son of a gun. I'm done. I retire. I do a big piece on him after he spent the last couple of years at Liberty. Mm-hmm. He's coming back.
4: Yeah, he's back on Kyle's staff.
3: Unbelievable.
4: Yeah, he's an advisor, or he has a position. Mike Kosha, who you know,
3: yep,
4: from Freedom Days.
3: I did a story on Mike up in New Hampshire when he was up in New Hampshire.
4: Big time player. He's back at offensive line. Keith Rice, who's a returner. James Freeman, who I played with in college, is a newbie on our staff. He's a wide receiver coach. He's a retired Ben Salem teacher. And then a bunch of miscellaneous guys with experience. We picked up a new staff member who was at Alvernia, a Kyle hire. So I'm not sure of all the coaches that we have, but I know it's the most experienced group we have by far, I think. I think this is a pretty incredible. I'd put it up against a lot of staffs. You know, our big issue will probably, and it always is depth. If we stay injury-free, I think the team's going to be just fine.
3: Mm-hmm.
4: I think we'll be able to endure this schedule for sure.
3: It is a demanding schedule, maybe the most demanding you've ever had.
4: It is. I think it is the most demanding. Mm-hmm. You know, with the Del Valle teams, you know, they're all athletic groups down there, and there's some big teams down there, Chester and Chichester. You know, they're loaded. Chester last year was loaded. They almost, you know, I think made it to the state championship game, or they're in the Final Four, Elite Eight, or whatever. So Kyle will have them ready. You know Kyle Haas's reputation as a coach. You know, very happy that he's on board. This will be his second full year, so the lifting program now has been in full effect for a year. We'll reap the rewards of that. And the discipline that's in place with the kids is going to be top-notch. With a new stadium, that energy, I think that's going to bleed over to the road. And I think we could surprise some people. I think we'll be in it towards the end.
3: Now, you know I've been over there every year. And you know I come away. And I know you believe in top-notch. And you have.
4: Mm-hmm.
3: Unbelievable.

0: unbelievable, top-notch facilities. Mm-hmm. We talked about the field house, but we forget that you have a real nice quality regular gym called mm-hmm. Founders Hall, I believe.
1: Yes.
0: This football stadium is going to be the latest, best thing going in the Valley. And I think there's other people that may want to use that place. I've talked to you about that.
1: Yes.
0: But the practice field is not really, I'll be honest, it's the worst practice field yes. that I visit.
1: Yeah, I would
0: okay.
1: think so.
0: Is there plans to revamp that at some point? Because, you know, it's just, there's rocks. It's
1: potholes. Yeah, everything. It's horrible. And it's probably the worst in the state, maybe even. It may be one of the worst you'll see anywhere around the country. It was an old, you know, junkyard facility, the old silos, whatever wheat or whatever coal were in those big silos we knocked over. So we just had to make do with what we had. We tried the best we could to grade it out and to treat it right. But mm-hmm. the team will practice on the field
0: once it's done. And that, yes. but that mean when I come over there this week, if I come over,
1: you'll see
0: either this week or the early next week, they're still going to be in the old spot.
1: Still be on the old spot.
0: Okay.
1: I would love to see something happen with that property. You probably would as well. Anyone from the east side would love to see that property do something there. My goal someday would be to see Gummy Bears, you know, the daycare that's on the corner. They will leave someday. They bought another property. And we demo that, and then we go back and have a discussion with the city and maybe get that little sliver of land that mm-hmm. we wanted before and grade it all out and make it nice fields for the city, for mm-hmm. us. Maybe drop a baseball or softball field in there or turn it into something more for football as a side practice field. But that would look so nice with, you know, fencing around it. So when you come over the bridge, you have something good to look at.
0: Right.
1: It used to look a lot worse. We've cleaned it up, but we want to make it even something more special for us. And then, you know, to host flag and do other things there.
0: Mm-hmm.
1: But it needs to be green space
0: mm-hmm.
1: because it's bad.
0: Right. Okay. But eventually you're going to be on the field.
1: Yes.
0: Okay.
1: Yes.
0: I wanted to get into this, and I always feel a little awkward getting into it, but we have to. I'm not doing my job. People always ask me, executive, that's a beautiful stadium, but, you know, who's paying for it? Who's paying for it? My tax dollars go into that? You've created all this stuff, and maybe you could explain the process. I guess there is taxpayer money going to it, but... you do have a lot of partnerships and a lot of stuff going on to finance this stuff. Yes. Maybe you can explain a little bit for our listeners.
1: It's a percentage. Now, let's talk about the gym and the field house first. The gym was done through a bond issue, just like a school district would do. We needed a gym.
0: Mm-hmm.
1: So we did utilize foundation funds, which I can explain what that looks like with the Founders Hall. But it was minimal tax dollars on all three projects. Or no, on two of the projects. The field house, there was no tax dollars.
0: Zero.
1: That was 100%.
0: Okay. People should know that.
1: 100% LVHN.
0: Okay.
1: That was an unheard of deal at the time, and I don't know if you'll see another mm-hmm. deal like that again. Mm-hmm. It was a massive deal. We went back and forth with Lehigh Valley Health Network, excuse me, and St. Luke's. Both of the networks were interested in partnering with us, and we were able to come out with an incredible deal. Now, we mm-hmm. do a lot with LVHN.
0: Mm-hmm.
1: So, you know, it is a true partnership, but the financial piece and the funding that came along with that, excuse me, was all LVHN. So no taxpayer dollars. The stadium is a combination of our foundation money, which our foundation we found early on after starting the charter school could eventually purchase our property, which is very different than a traditional school district who has foundations in place like us, but they're strictly a fundraising arm.
0: Mm-hmm.
1: Our foundation's a landlord. It's perfectly legal. It's been tested multiple times by the media
0: mm-hmm.
1: and by traditional publics because they couldn't or didn't understand how we pulled this off and figured it out. But our foundation owns the property, and then the charter school and our other tenants pay the foundation the rent. The rent goes into a big pot, and then that pot is used for various different projects or allows us to borrow a sizable amount of money. So a percentage of the charter school rent would go towards that stadium and mm-hmm. then CareerLink mm-hmm. Department of...
0: How many do you have in that building?
1: We have 10 tenants.
0: 10 tenants.
1: So we have 10 tenants. Very rare and unique that a charter school creates a foundation to buy the property and then have 10 tenants. So it's really difficult and confusing for people to figure out how on earth are we using other funds to do these big projects. And someone smart, much smarter than me, kind of educated on us on how to create this foundation that works out in the end to be able to do something like this.
0: Yeah, well, I mean, I get asked about it all the time, and I can't fully explain it.
1: It's complicated.
0: It is.
1: It really is.
0: But, you know, how much animosity do you get? And let me ask you this. I think, I believe that it is somewhat dissipated from when you start, when you made the big announcement. And I didn't handle that because I was, I think I was on vacation. It was a summertime announcement when you brought Ray in there and said, you're going to have a basketball program. And Ray had been an extraordinarily successful coach at Bethlehem Catholic, Ray Barbosa. There was a lot of anger. There was a lot of like, argh. But I think some of that has dissipated. Maybe not all, but some of it has dissipated.
1: I believe it has. And I hope I'm right about it, because we're trying, and you and I have talked about this many times, to be a good partner. You know, we're here. Charter schools are here to stay. You know, we're trying our best to be a good community partner. We open up the building rain dates. We open up the building for summer leagues. I think that
0: you have all kind of stuff there, right? You have volleyball, AAU, basketball. Yes. You have all kind of things in there,
1: wrestling,
0: right?
1: Wrestling, jiu-jitsu,
0: SCBL,
1: events.
0: My friend Ed Jennings.
1: Yeah, Ed's there. Ed's a great, great man. We're glad that he's a part of, you know, our family, and he does that at the school. You know, we just had the big LVHN group there, Elevated Hoops, which brought in a large amount of Allentown City youth kids playing basketball. So I think those things have helped show everybody that, you know, we're trying to be a solution and a partner, not a problem. And that's always been our goal. You know, we've had success in athletics, and we want to have continue to have success in everything we do, not just athletics. You know, we want to have premier facilities and premier academics and programming beyond athletics.
0: Right.
1: So that's always our goal.
0: Right.
1: And I think people are seeing that now.
0: 20 years ago, charters were very rare, but now you just look at the – and even on the a short distance from your building, you have Lehigh Valley Academy Charter.
1: Right here.
0: Right? Right down the street from where we're broadcasting.
1: Yep.
0: Lincoln is on the east side, not too far from you.
1: Yes.
0: They're popping up all over the place. Mm-hmm. People who think they're going to go away are just kidding themselves.
1: And they were designed in 97, being year one for charter schools. They were designed to be innovative, but also to create competition so everyone rises. I truly think we have helped in charters and traditional publics rising, you know, not just in athletics, but in academics. And that's one of the goals of charter schools, was to make the rest of the network of schools better.
0: You're proud. You mention it. And I, you know, I never know where we're really. I cover these kids. I go from school to school, from, you know, starting tomorrow right through next June. I'll be out there at different schools because there's no break in the PIAA schedule. Football leads to basketball. Basketball leads into, for me, baseball and softball. And I don't think much about, well, this school's got a high academic rating, or this school's got a high graduation percentage. But you were very proud that Executive was near the top of your I think the Morning Call released this.
1: Yes.
0: The graduation rates of all the schools.
1: It was just released 2 weeks ago when I was away, and we're very proud of that, as we're proud of our sports. So we put that out on social media right away. We were number two, ranked number two out of all schools in the Lehigh Valley catchment area for graduation rates. Now we have been for the last 4 years. So that's a big feather in our cap. And we want to put that out there so people see that, you know, our academics are number one, you know, over anything. And if you want to come to our school, you have to perform in the classroom. You know,
0: right.
1: We strive, not just on the field. Again, we strive to make our classrooms better, additional electives, additional, you know, facilities in the classroom, science labs, vocational, you know, whatever we can do to make our academics better, we do the same.
0: The kids, I know this, the kids have to work hard there, and they have to meet a certain, I don't know what the right word is, but they have to be good citizens as well.
1: Yes.
0: Behavior is important.
1: Behavior is very important. We look at academics, behavior, attendance, which is attached to both. But behavior, you know, and it carries over. It's hurt us athletically over the years, having to sit kids because we take academics that serious. If you want to play, you're going to have to perform. So academics must be number one, and it's very serious to us. And, you know, it's something we look at weekly with our teams that are attached to each one of our communities, and it's assessed. And with student-athletes, it's even assessed more because we're not putting a student on the court or on the field that's failing.
0: Mm-hmm. We have to take one more break. I'm going to keep you the full hour. I thought this was going to happen, and it has happened. We have another break to take in a few more minutes on the other side. So we'll continue our conversation with Executive CEO and Founder Bob Lysak. Don't go away.
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4: Here's the deal. The government is over $38 trillion in debt, which means the IRS isn't slowing down. 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
0: Gonna put the word. A little Zach Brown for you. And again, our podcast listeners have no idea what I'm talking about.
18: A little Zach Brown buffet, breakfast, brunch, Sunday thing. I'm just like looking at like the log line for, you know,
0: I believe there's a little Jimmy Buffett in here too. Which makes it even more attractive to me.
18: So that's embarrassing because I was reading Buffett as buffet. Whoops.
0: Oh.
18: These things happen when you're not quite awake on a Sunday morning.
0: This is sad because I love this song. It means summer to me, and my basically my summer ends tomorrow. So.
18: And the song is also ending right now. So,
0: all right, let's get to Bob Lysick, a final segment pretty with him, impressive. And I appreciate him sitting here for the full hour with us to talk about the football stadium and all that's going on with the new league and a lot of different things happening at Executive. But let me just circle back for a second to the EPC and Parkland High School football, perennial powerhouse, and they happen to feature a young man that has the last name of Lysick. Tell me about Miles.
1: Yeah, Miles, great kid. You know, talk about his academics first. You know, he's an honor roll student and the type of person he is. He's the kind of kid you want to coach. I think Coach Monsman would say the same thing, but he's their starting right tackle. He's an all-conference player last year as a junior, and he's going to start this year as their defensive tackle.
0: Is he playing both ways?
1: He's going both ways this year. So he's up to it. He's a big wrestler as well. He's a heavyweight. So he's got the gear to do it. So I'm really excited for Parkland this year, obviously with him there. I'm a big fan of Coach Monsman and that staff. I know well.
0: Right.
1: So I'm just really excited to see where the season's going to take Parkland. I think they're going to make a run. I think they'll be in it at the end, of course. And we'll see how far they go, states or not.
0: It hasn't changed. The bracket hasn't changed. We're matched up with the Philly Catholic League in week what I consider week 14.
1: LaSalle or St. Joe's Prep?
0: Yeah, probably.
1: I'm sure we'll see one of the two, and I hope it's Parkland there. And I hope this is the year that we can beat the Lehigh Valley, whoever it is. I'm hoping it's Parkland, of course, but that we can finally beat that District 12 champ, that 6A champ. We'll see. I think Parkland's got a lot of talent this year, a lot of senior talent. You're going to see it. And I'm just overall excited to watch Parkland and Executive. I got a pretty cool situation. I get to watch, you know, two teams.
0: How do you do that? Obviously, it's blood. You got to go to the Suns game first.
1: Miles goes first. Right. And then I'm at every other Executive event I can make football-wise.
0: Right.
1: But it is
0: unfortunately,
1: yes,
0: they play the same night most of the season.
1: The neat thing about these Thursday nights, and I know it's not the best for everyone, and it's a referee issue, but Parkland has two. Executive, I don't think, has any. So I'll be able to cover both.
0: Well, you talk about Thursday night games.
1: Thursday night games. Yeah. Parkland has two.
0: There's a bunch.
1: Yeah.
0: There's more than ever this year. I put out the EPC schedule the other day, and there's every week, now, for whatever reason, they seem to find enough people for week one and week 10, but every other week, there is a batch of Thursday night games. Some of them are pretty attractive.
1: Yeah, I think Parkland plays Stroudsburg on Thursday, and I forget who they play the other Thursday.
0: One of the Allentown schools, maybe?
1: I think it may be an Allentown school, maybe Central.
0: Right. Let me ask you, and I'll get a sense of where they're at when I go out to Parkland, but They're not used to getting pushed around like Easton pushed them around in that district final last year. I know TJ went out. TJ Lawrence, great athlete. He went out with an injury, but that had to be a great motivating factor for them throughout the whole offseason, right?
1: Oh, it's on the radar. Absolutely. It's game two.
0: And they play Easton this year in the regular season.
1: Game three. Yeah. So they have Peaburg, Freedom, and Easton all the way.
0: Okay.
1: 1, 2, 3.
0: They're not home for a while. Yeah.
1: They're not home for a while. And I think they'll be plenty motivated for Easton. Trust me.
0: Oh, I know that.
1: That has stung the coaching staff and them. And I look forward to that at Cottingham. That's going to be a good one.
0: Absolutely.
1: We'll see what Easton has coming back. I know they lost a lot of seniors, but Easton better be ready because I know Parkland will be for that.
0: Well, that is, and I know Tim Montsman, all the coaches that have been around, well, they love going to Easton. It's just a special, special place. It really is our, and it's kind of like our Fenway Park or, you know, Wrigley Field or Notre Dame University. Mm-hmm. It's one of those special, special venues, probably the most special we have.
1: I would agree.
0: In local high school.
1: And the renovations are just great.
0: Right.
1: Looks incredible. I was just there last year, I believe.
0: Okay. Wanted to get your take on where we're at, you know, at executive in District 11, and you get everybody getting along. What do you think?
1: I think we are. There's been some changes, you know, on the board level, and then obviously a new chair.
0: Steve Panzer.
1: Steve Panzer, I like a lot. Mm-hmm. I've met him several times now. I think he has a good vision for the district. I saw a nice story in the paper. I support everything that was in that story. And we're just looking to collaborate the best we can with the district and all the board members and other, you know, local teams. We'd love to be in a local conference, Keith. You know that. Someday maybe that'll happen if we continue to kind of keep the peace. And that's always our goal. We want to do things the right way. We don't want to be accused of doing things the wrong way. We want to be first class. And we want to be part of our community. We take a lot of pride in our community, as you know.
0: Right, absolutely. And, you know, again, we live in a world where, you know, there's always, you know, it's left, right, whatever you want to call it. But ultimately, we should be, I think when we talk about high school academics and athletics, should be the kids. What's best for the kid comes first, I think.
1: Absolutely. I think we need to operate more in the middle, you know.
0: Right.
1: And if we do that, I think we'll be able to all work together. You know, hopefully someday we're included in the conference.
0: Right.
1: This is a big start, though, with Northern Lehigh and Tamaqua when it comes to the football schedule. That's a big plus. We'll continue to do what we can, do our part, and continue to see if we can get more games locally.
0: Yeah. Would you be willing to rent out that place?
1: It's something we'll talk about. You know, it's absolutely something we'll talk about. You know,
0: you got to make sure you're top knot, you're functional fully, and everything's going smoothly for you guys, right?
1: I'd say year two.
0: Right.
1: Let's get the kinks out of the facility and our operations, and then maybe entertain that.
0: Because District 11 started putting basketball playoff games at your place.
1: Yes.
0: Right.
1: That was big. I think that we're going on our third year with basketball playoffs. We love to host a football playoff.
0: Right.
1: Beyond that, you know, we really got to figure things out before we start inviting in flag leagues and, you know, the amount of people that are going to approach us for sure.
0: Enjoyed having you here. You've always been a straight shooter with me. You never back away from an interview or a question, whatever. I always give you a lot of credit for that, Bob. You do a great job over there. You're still maybe a little bit to Darth Vader to some. Not to me, though. Not to me. You spend a lot of, you're a straight shooter, and I appreciate your time today.
1: Thank you. I'm Luke Skywalker to you, and I appreciate your time, and this was great. Thank you for having me.
0: Yeah. We'll do this again at some point.
1: Excellent.
0: And I'll see you on opening night.
1: Look forward to that as well.
0: All right. 1 hour in, 1 hour to go. Don't go away. Calling All Sports. We're talking swimming coming up next. Don't go away.
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35: In the NFL, multiple outlets reported on Saturday night that Washington Commanders five-time Pro Bowl left tackle Laremy Tunsil tore his triceps in practice on Saturday and will miss at least a significant portion of the regular season. In Major League Baseball Saturday night, the Los Angeles Dodgers broke their 7-game losing streak with a 2-1 10-inning victory at Arizona. The Tampa Bay Rays became the first in the American League to 70 wins with a 3-2 victory at Seattle. Colorado won at St. Louis 8-6. The story, the Rockies' Jake McCarthy, 2 home runs, 2 stolen bases, 4 hits, 4 runs scored, to become only the second player in the last century to have a game like that. The other, Shohei Ohtani, of course, 2 years ago. White Sox over Cleveland 6-3. The White Sox lead the AL Central by 3. I'm Isaac Lowenkron.

0: Hour number two of this August 9th edition of Calling All Sports. Keith Griller, Andrew Stone in the studio.
1: Happy August. Haven't wished you a happy August yet.
0: Yeah, I missed you last week.
1: I missed you too, buddy.
0: Happy football season, because it begins, well, it's already begun here on this station with the happy hour doing a lot of local football previews. They'll continue with the EPC this week. I'll be out. I think my first stop is Emmaus. I think I'm going to Deriff Central Catholic. All of them will be covered in the EPC in the next week to 10 days.
1: We had the Hall of Fame game this week as well, didn't
0: we? Yes,
1: the Cardinals and the Panthers and like a rip roarer. I believe the Panthers won on like a final quarterback push in the end zone.
0: Carson Beck looked good. I was told. I didn't watch a minute of the game.
1: You're a big Carson Beck guy, aren't you? I can kind of suspect you're a Carson Beck person.
0: Yeah, I do.
1: I don't know why. You give off like Carson Beck vibes.
0: Because I think I'm the Carson Beck of local sports media.
1: I have no idea what that says about you, but no respect. Sure.
0: All right. And you mentioned it earlier. We are going to have a baseball game today. I'll be over at Egypt Memorial Park, 12:30, game five of the Blue Mountain semifinals, the unending Blue Mountain League semifinals. Series between the
1: game five, let's go.
0: Jordan Acey Orioles and the Limeport Bulls. Orioles winning yesterday to make it two games apiece. Of course, they've had more postponements than completed games. They've had four postponements. It's been crazy. I can't even cover it here in a short period of time. So let's just say there's a game five today at 12:30.
1: Do you think when this game wraps up, like there's just going to be like an immense feeling of relief for all of these teams?
0: Yes.
1: Thank you.
0: Except the winner's got to move on to the finals. And this is just the semifinal.
1: So are you intentionally trying to lose this one? Honestly, let's be real here.
0: I think the guys are a little exhausted. I do.
1: Yeah.
0: All right. Tell you what, coming up, and I've watched this event unfold on TV for a couple of years. We talked about it on this show for a couple of years. I think it's a fantastic event that's going to transpire in the Hudson River, basically, next Saturday, this coming Saturday. And Ken, great coach, basketball coach, he's here in the studio. You've been involved with this thing for a couple of years. Tell me about your involvement and how much you have enjoyed it. And now we keep expanding with more and more kids getting involved.
2: Hey, good morning, Keith, and thanks for having us. Yeah, it's great to be here again talking about the New York City Navy SEAL swim again. It is my third year doing it, and very appreciative of the coverage that you've helped provide for us here in the Lehigh Valley with this. The New York City SEAL swim is such an absolutely epic patriotic event that's meant to represent unity and patriotism and be a shining example for everyone. It's organized by a guy named Bill Brown. It was started in 2019 as a way of raising money and funds for various charities over the years. The charities have changed over the years. This year is for an organization called Beyond the Brotherhood that helps former Navy SEALs make the very difficult transition from military life to civilian life. Unfortunately, there's a lot of challenges that come with that, especially for special forces guys. Just the transition back to civilian life, the risk of suicide, very high suicide rate in former veterans. Beyond the Brotherhood helps these guys get through that difficult transition. And then one of the reasons why I really like this charity is because it pairs these guys up. It does a skill identification testing with them and then pairs them up with fellowships and mentors in the business world around the country to help them make the transition from warrior leaders to business and civic leaders. And we all know this country needs more great business and civic leaders out there. These men are natural problem solvers. They're natural go-getters, and just helping them make that transition, it's a very, very worthy cause. And they do it in the most amazing way to raise money. This swim in New York City, where we start at Liberty State Park. We then go on a nice run through Liberty State Park. We see a wonderful jump down with parachutists who bring in these flags. And then we go jump in the Hudson. We swim to a barge by the Statue of Liberty. We swim to a barge by Ellis Island. And this year we're swimming back over to the Empty Sky Memorial in Liberty State Park instead of heading over to Manhattan.
0: Oh, they changed the course a little bit.
2: They had to, unfortunately, the Port Authority and some of the permitting challenges this year with the Port Authority just didn't work out. We're hoping to have that resolved for future years. So a slight course change, but the mission remains unchanged, to go out there to raise money to help these people. And like I said, to put on this epic display to not only raise awareness of the challenges that these veterans face, but to involve Gold Star families, to make them feel welcome and included, because Gold Star families are always welcome at all veteran events. And also, as I said, to raise awareness of the all-too-high suicide rate, not only with veterans, but with first responders. Mm-hmm. So it's a little less swimming this year. It's only about 3 miles of swimming.
0: What had it been?
2: It had been 3.5. Unfortunately, the swim back to New Jersey as opposed to across the Hudson over to Manhattan, it's a little shorter. So it's about 3 miles of swimming, but it's extra running this year. It's about 4 miles of running. And of course, Keith, I know this is a part that you wish you could do the most. We're still doing the 300 push-ups and we're still doing the 66 pull-ups.
0: I get tired just watching on TV. And I do watch it on TV. You got to meet some celebrities. Didn't you meet Will Cain last year?
2: Was it two years ago? I did get an opportunity last year. Will Cain was there. And this year, I can't believe I'm drawing Joey something. I'm drawing a blank on his name. But Will Cain was there last year. Will Cain has swam with us a couple years. And yeah, I got to do a little interview. I put on my channel Keith Groller and did my interview with Will
0: Cain. You interviewed him. Yeah, he didn't interview you.
2: That is correct. And that's cool. He's a really good guy. He likes to bust chops, so he fits right in.
0: Again, it's a great event, great cause, and you now have expanded in the second year. You think the first year you did it by yourself, right?
2: Correct.
0: You incorporated local swimming stars to join you. Who do we have in our studio today?
2: Well, this year we have 4 swimmers, and 2 of us were able to join us today. We have Ethan Coleman from Parkland High School and Wiley Mayer from Easton High School. You're right, Keith. First year, I just kind of did it solo, didn't even know what I didn't even know. But the thing that I noticed the first year was that there really weren't any young people there. And the couple that were there were usually there under the wing of some type of mentor. So I then, a couple months later, had a chance encounter with Rowdy Gaines, the former Olympic gold medalist swimmer from the 1984 Olympics. And we started talking about various ways of building swimming here in the Lehigh Valley. And this was one of the things that we discussed. So I worked with the people at the swim, and we were able to incorporate Team 610, where we do invite local high school swimmers to swim. This is the second year we've done that. 2 last year, 4 this year. And next year, we actually hope to expand it to first responders here in the Lehigh Valley as well. So it's something that's growing. But this year, these 2 guys are here representing young patriots. It's great to see young guys willing to step up and do something great for their country.
0: Before we bring them in, how tough is this swim?
2: Well,
0: and you're old water polo player at Penn State, correct?
2: I did play water polo at Penn State and then took 25 years away from the pool from age 23 to almost age 49, and then got back into it about 15 years ago. The swim is tough because, like any other open water swim, it's always different. Mm-hmm. The conditions can be identical, but the currents are always different. And last year, we actually had to abort the third leg of the swim because a 5-knot rip current developed behind us on the second leg and put some very strong, powerful swimmers into some pretty dangerous situations. Okay. Luckily, there's a great screening process, great safety protocol, and we were able to get out of that situation without any type of injuries or harm. But we did have to cancel the third leg and get boated in from that barge. This year, you never know what you're going to expect when you get out there. But these guys, I'm sure they'll talk to you about the qualification that they had to go through, the fact that there's all sorts of safety protocol out there. And, you know, no matter how difficult the swim is, what I always tell people is when you're out there, don't worry about a time because it's not a race. Take a moment to flip over on your back and look around. Take a moment as you're cutting across the face of Lady Liberty to stop, flip over, and take a look. Take a look at Ellis Island. Look over at the New York skyline. I've done over 200 open water swims, and there is nothing that compares to the New York City SEAL swim.
0: Mm-hmm. You have to control your emotions as you're doing it a little bit, right? Because you can't get emotional swimming in front of the Statue of Liberty.
2: It It's awe-inspiring. The first time I did it was with a, what was called a dial-in swim. It was just me and seven other guys, two former Special Forces guys, and five divers and swimmers from various police forces. I have no idea how I got invited to that, but I did. And that first time, it was very emotional. And the thing about this event is you sign up for it as a personal physical challenge. But then you very quickly realize it's so much more than that. When you see the Gold Star families and hear them speak, mm-hmm. when you see the veterans and the way that they work at staying in shape and their stories. And this year they're adding in tours for like the New York Stock Exchange and the 9/11 Museum, which all of us are going on mm-hmm. Friday. Mm-hmm. So we actually get to spend some real quality time.
0: In the city before the event. Okay.
2: Correct. We get mm-hmm. to spend some real quality time with these men. They've set up a bunch of stuff to show their appreciation for us and the efforts that these guys have made. Team 610, we're only $500 short of our $25,000 goal.
0: Wow.
2: These guys have done a great job going out there and raising money for a wonderful cause beyond the Brotherhood. And I'm just very proud to get to know them, to get to meet them, and to bring them in here to get to meet you and for the Lehigh Valley to get to meet them.
0: I'm excited. Probably the best thing to do is...
1: What's the best thing to do, Keith?
0: I'm going to ask. Take a break and then make the transition with these guys.
1: Let's do it. Let's transition.
0: But before we do that, how can people... Because we want to hit that goal and exceed it.
2: Yeah, I appreciate that. There's a couple different ways. The easiest way, if you have access to Facebook or X, the easiest way to get... I posted two links. I posted both these young men's links, Wiley's and Ethan's. And if you want to make a donation to help them hit their goal and help us hit our goal, you can go on to my personal Facebook account, Ken Termini, on Facebook, or you could go on to my account at X, also, where I have the links posted. And Keith, you also forwarded... that email out.
0: Yes.
2: That post up on X.
0: So
2: you can go to Keith
0: Roller's
2: account
0: as
2: well. And links to their donation pages are there. And what I would really ask people is, even if you know me, don't donate to me today. Donate to these guys today. Help push them toward their goal. And like I said, with a little bit of luck, we might break over that $25,000 barrier today.
0: I think that's awesome. Absolutely. That's a lot of money.
2: Yes,
0: that
2: sir.
0: That is a lot of money, and that's awesome. All right, let's take a break. Andrew's got to do his update, and we're going to talk to the swimmers, these two young... You're a swimmer too, Ken. But, I mean, we're going to get the young swimmers in here to talk about this daunting challenge that awaits them. I think they're going to knock it out of the park, but we're going to talk about it as... Calling All Sports continues. 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
1: The Jordan AC Orioles were 9-2 winners yesterday to set up a fifth and deciding game this afternoon in the Blue Mountain League semifinals. The Phillies moving on to the majors were extra inning losers once again, falling to the Blue Jays 7-5 in 11 innings. The Phillies got back-to-back homers from Trey Turner and Bryce Harper in the sixth, but Jose Alvarado blew this one in the eighth. The Yankees helped the Phillies out with a 5-4 win over Atlanta. Ben Rice hit his 32nd homer of the season. And the Mets were blown out by the Pirates 9-0. Their encouraging four-game winning streak is dead. The New York Football Giants got an encouraging update as number one receiver Malik Nabers is trending towards playing in Week 1. The Eagles' Week 1 opponents, the Washington Commanders, suffered a serious blow in training camp as offensive tackle Laremy Tunsil suffered a torn triceps injury. He'll miss the majority of the season. And speaking of losses, the Iron Pigs suffered their biggest loss in franchise history yesterday. The Durham Bulls beat them 19-0. Not great. But our coverage of today's game does start at 12:35 right here on Fox Sports Radio of the Lehigh Valley. I'm Andrew Stone.
12: 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Caught somewhere between a boy
0: and man. Welcome back. Calling All Sports continues. Keith Groller, Andrew Stone in the studio.
1: Heyo.
0: I want to thank again Bob Lysick for spending the entire first hour with us.
1: Kind of him.
0: And anybody who puts up with me for an hour, you know that, Andrew.
1: I put up with you for 2 hours every single week, so what do I get? What's my prize?
0: You get a paycheck.
1: Kind of.
0: I'm not sure it's worth putting up with me, but anyway. Talking swimming, but a very special type of swimming here going on Saturday in New York. I guess we call it New York City. It's in the Hudson. Between Jersey and New York, and
1: definitely qualifies. Yes.
0: Yes. Yeah. we talked to Ken Termini, and now I want to talk with two of the high school swimmers. We have Ethan Coleman here from Parkland High School, and we have Wiley Mayer from an Easton Red Rover. And I'll start with you, Ethan. How excited you didn't do this last year, because there was a Parkland person last year, right? Jacob Pacini, was it?
13: Yeah. One of my friends, Jacob Pacini.
0: Okay.
13: Yeah, he did it along with Hunter Slasky from Northwestern last year.
0: But talk about what you know about it, how you prepared for it, why you want to be involved.
13: So it was actually my coach, Coach Alley from Parkland High School, who gave me the idea to do this. And she's like, hey, Luke, one of my good friends, Luke, he's also doing it this year. So do you want to join him? And I said, I don't know if I have the time to really commit to doing this. But, I gave it some thought over the past couple days after she told me it. And she was, I was like, you know what? I'm going to do it. It's definitely a big physical challenge. It's more about the patriotic message that we're sending. It's more about, honoring the veterans who have served our country, over the last 250 years. And, we're doing it for them.
0: What a thrill. I mean, we've had some swimmers, not as many as we'd like, but we've had some swimming segments on the show. We're particularly fond of Rick Faust, who is the head coach over at Liberty, but a great, great guy. And but we try to salute some swimmers and divers. But this is a different in high school. I'm sure you're very proud, and I'm sure you put a lot of time in the water. But this has got to be really something that, just talking about it might give you goosebumps. I don't know.
13: Mm-hmm. It's definitely a different kind of swimming. Me and Wiley both, we're both very used to pool swimming. It's very repetitive. You look at a black line for 2 hours a day, sometimes even more, and you're just doing 25-yard laps. But, for this event, We're swimming in the Hudson River. There's no black line.
0: Oh, no. There might be some other black things in here, but not necessarily black lines, right?
13: So, you really have to factor in, the environment around you, the temperature of the water, the heat, the current you have around you. And it's, I give it to, like, the Olympic open water swimmers. It's crazy.
0: Right. We want to get Wiley in here. And by the way, when I say black things, I mean oil and God knows what else. Because Hudson River, probably not the healthiest type of water. I remember that when he had the Olympics in Paris, they were talking about how unhealthy the sun. What's the name of that river over there?
1: In Paris. You're challenging me right now. Paris River. I'm supposed to come up with this on the top of
0: my head.
1: What's
0: the name of the river? The famous river.
1: Seine? You're in high school.
0: What's it?
14: Seine?
0: The Seine.
14: The Seine, yeah.
1: The Seine. Thank you.
0: Okay.
1: Thank you, guys.
0: But I know they were concerned about the health.
1: The Seine.
0: I don't, look at you, but they were swimming. Never mind. Let's get off Paris. Get back to Hudson River. Are you worried about it a little bit?
14: I'm a little worried. My dad was probably the most worried, but I think, it should be fine as long as they maintain safety procedures, I think.
0: Yeah. How did you get involved in this, Wiley?
14: So last year, one of my friends did the swim, Gabe Vizone. He did it with his father, who has been working with
0: Okay. Not, he wasn't associated with Ken, though.
14: Not associated with Ken. He's from New Jersey, so other side of the Delaware. But
0: that's another river we could talk about, but let's stay on the Hudson.
1: No rivers.
14: Then Coach Ellis forwarded me the email from Ken, and I talked to Vizone about it, and he said you should definitely do it. It was really a fun experience, and I signed up to raise money for the veterans who've served for a really long time and helped all of us stay safe. I just thought it would be a cool experience to learn more about life I might want to go into.
0: Mm-hmm. Mm-hmm. How pumped up are you for this? And how's the training been going?
14: Just a lot of swimming, listening to what my coaches say about, open water swimming and trying to do some more open water swims because I don't normally do them. I try and avoid them. They're kind of scary. You have all the little black things in the water. It's like very freaks me out. But doing some practice open water swimmings. I was down at the beach for this past week, and I've done some.
0: What beach were you at?
14: Virginia.
0: Okay.
14: Virginia Beach.
0: Okay.
14: So a lot less black things, I would say, than the Hudson.
0: I tell you what, I was at Wildwood, and I think you're a Jersey Shore guy, aren't you?
15: I do some events down there.
0: Avalon, maybe?
15: I've done a bunch of events.
0: Okay. There. But I'm getting off topic here, but one of the thrills and also one of the big scares of my week at the shore, Wildwood, technically North Wildwood, I saw a shark. They said this guy was on the beach and he caught a shark. And I'm week at the shore, Wildwood, technically North Wildwood, I saw a shark. They said this guy was on the beach and he caught a shark. And I'm like, I was swimming in that thing. I was swimming in that very section like the day before. And that was a threat.

0: sharks in the Hudson, right?
1: Guys coming.
2: I would hope so.
0: But how, no, seriously, how pumped up? I don't know if you, your family has a military background or anything, but how excited are you to represent Easton High School and yourself here and your family in this event?
2: I'm really excited. My grandfather served in the Marines during the Vietnam, and I can't wait to honor him doing this. I've done similar patriotic events, like there was a ruck we do for my Civil Air Patrol unit out at Parkland High School. That was a really awesome experience where I got to meet a lot of people who have done this before and served in the military, but it's just an outstanding experience where I can help others, mm-hmm. I would say.
0: And back to you, Ethan. How about your... any family of yours? And it just seems like everybody, it's, and it could be distant, could be close, has some kind of a military person in their life.
3: So my father actually served in the Army. He served in, I forget what, like number unit was. It was like in signal, like the, like radio waves and stuff. So did my uncle. My uncle's, was just, I just got out of the military a couple years ago. And, you know, it's definitely, it's very interesting, you know, to hear their experiences and to hear, you know, how the, like, the transition is from military life to civilian life. And, you know, it's, and this is what this event
0: is. It's not
3: does.
0: Easy.
3: No.
0: It's not easy. And we, and this is what this is all about, right? Mm-hmm.
3: Correct. Yeah. It's so the event is a lot about adventure therapy. And that's what a gentleman named Bill Brown, mm-hmm. Basically one of the leaders of this, yeah, the founder. And he, you know, he does a really awesome job with promoting the adventure therapy of this, you know, because it's less about, I guess, the swim and more about the experience.
0: Mm-hmm. Mm-hmm. From all I've seen, and I haven't been there in person, and Ken invited me, and I wish I could pull it off, but it's too much going on. Starting tomorrow, it's like off football all the time. But I will be, if I can, checking it out. I hope there's some TV coverage of it. I hope. I don't know what the plans are with the network that I usually watch it on. But I want to see. I think they will do it. They always do it. It just seems it is so much more than a swim. It's just the patriotism that's going on, the camaraderie. And Ken can speak, and I'm going to get him back in here in another before we end the entire segment here. I want to get him back on. But it's like a once-in-a-lifetime thing, mm-hmm. emotion that you go through here.
3: Mm-hmm. Yeah, it's very humbling, very humbling. And I really hope that this event goes well. And I'm really hoping that, you know, it really resonates with all of us.
0: Mm-hmm. Would you like to see more of your high school teammates?
3: I really would. I think definitely as a rising senior this year, I'm definitely going to promote this event to some of my underclassmen and definitely to some of my peers around me in my grade. You know, it's such a great experience, and I want people to realize that.
0: Are you pleased with the support you've received?
3: Definitely. Yeah, mm-hmm. definitely. I've gotten a lot of donations from my family, a lot of donations from my coaches and their friends as well. So it's great seeing all the support we get for not just me, but for the entire team as well.
0: I sense, and again, we don't do a ton. We're more of your basic football, basketball, baseball, softball people.
1: Don't sell yourself short, Keith.
0: At least
1: don't sell yourself short.
0: But I just admire the swimming community. And again, we should work on doing more. I know you would push for tennis, but I would like to do more swimming because I just think it's so commendable. You guys, a lot of kids are practicing before school. They got to get up early in the dead cold of winter to go to their natatoriums or whatever and get in there.
3: Mm-hmm.
0: But talk about the tightness of the swimming community.
3: Yeah. It's definitely a big thing in the Lehigh Valley, and a lot of people don't realize that. There's a lot of the teams, we know each other. And, you know, when it comes to, like, the big meets, like districts and stuff, of course, we're all business and stuff like mm-hmm. that. But on my team, Parkland High School, we're a tight group. We're a really tight group. There's definitely no beef. There's no issues. We're a really good, hardworking group of individuals. And, you know, hard work pays off.
0: Wiley, how about giving a plug for the Easton swimming?

0: community?
1: Eastern swimming community is, like, outstanding. We all know each other. We all work really well together. Sometimes there are disagreements, but we all have our, we all love our traditions that we do, and it is outstanding experience. Like, you know, when I was a freshman, the first time I got to, like, bleach my hair with the team, it was a really cool experience. They said I should go to the roots. I shouldn't have, but I did. I don't know how it made me look, but I really enjoyed it, and I really loved working with all those people and, you know, coming together as a team.
0: How much, what grade are you going into?
1: I'm a rising senior, so I'm going.
0: You're both rising seniors then. How are things looking for the coming season? I know it's just the start of football tomorrow, but before you know it, it'll be swimming season. It'll be winter sports season.
1: Well, we definitely lost a lot of our good seniors for Easton. We have some new upcoming freshmen, and we really can't wait to, like, you know, go into the season like guns blazing, have as much fun as we can, and really try and improve and do our best.
0: Terrific. Ethan, Parkland's always good. I mean, I never worry about the prospects for Parkland swimming or Emmaus, quite frankly.
2: We're looking to have a really good year. We came up short in districts this year. We got second by just a little bit. And we tied in our dual meet against Emmaus. It was only the third time that it's happened since, you know, we started facing each other in the 60s. We're definitely looking to build again. We have a really good group of 10, 12 guys, and there's a lot of development going on with the entire team. We almost have about 60 to 70 kids on our swim team, and so that gives a lot of potential for all of us.
0: That's awesome. I just got a little note here from my friend. Back to you. You're applying for the Naval Academy?
1: I'm applying to the Naval Academy, Air Force, and Air Force ROTC.
3: It's awesome, man. Cool.
0: That is so cool. I can't even express how cool that is, in my opinion.
1: Yeah, it's a lot of paperwork, and I've filled out at least 100 forms by now, asking so many questions. There was one about essential oils, and I didn't understand why they were asking me that. It was very specific. I'm like, have you ever used natural oils in your life? I'm like, I don't think so.
0: Yeah.
4: Can I take over this interview?
0: Go ahead.
4: Because I'm very intrigued. But they're asking you about natural oils?
1: Yeah, it was something along those lines. I think it was like trace elements of some sort of substance that you're not like supposed to have in the military, but it was very like specific. And they were covering all their bases, which is a lot.
4: Keith, I'll kick it back to you. Interesting.
0: Huh? Please, if you have a follow up on the oils, go ahead. No, that's great. I mean,
4: kick the stock market up a couple hits if you talk about the oil.
0: That is an impressive goal to get into any of those service academies.
1: Yeah.
0: Right?
1: We have a few friends from the swimming world who have just, Ian Barry, he was swam for Nazareth. Yeah. He just finished up his basic training at the Naval Academy. And I have a few friends going in. I have one friend going into he just finished up Air Force basic training from Civil Air Patrol. And then another who just started attending, NAPS, which is the Naval Academy Preparatory School.
0: You guys are impressive. How about you? What does your future hold, Ethan?
2: So I definitely plan to go to four-year college.
0: Okay.
2: Not the Naval Academy or Air Force. So that would be a cool experience, though. But no, I'm looking to stay local. I'm talking to a couple schools around the area, like Lehigh, Lafayette.
0: Well, they're not bad either.
2: No,
0: they're not bad either.
4: We also applaud conventional education, yes. Ethan, so applause to you, too, for a four-year program.
0: And a reminder that we are the home for Lehigh football and men's basketball, right? And women, too, I guess, right?
4: Can we do recruiting live on air?
0: Yes.
4: Is this, like, a conflict of interest?
0: I'm an open book when it comes to
4: don't
0: that.
4: Don't go to Lafayette. Don't do it.
0: I'd love our kids to stay local. I love our kids staying local. Because I think we have great schools around here. And
4: absolutely.
0: Yeah. You know, especially like in sports like football and basketball, I can keep a closer eye on them. But I assume that you guys are all get it done academically. You're talking Lehigh Lafayette. He's talking Air Force and Navy. I mean, you got to be top notch students.
2: Yeah, it's a grind when it comes, you know, our really tough sport of swimming, and then, you know, balancing the student life as well. It takes long hours. You know, there's points, you know, December, January, where I'm up at 5:45 and I don't go to bed till maybe 11.
0: Wow.
2: Because I'm doing, you know, homework. I'm doing, you know, just tasks. It's a very tedious process, but it's also very rewarding. At the same time.
0: Well, Ken, you picked a couple of great ones. I'll tell you what, let's take one more break, Andrew. A final break. I'll have a couple of things more for Ken. And I don't know where we'll go from there. We do have a lot of time left in the show, right? What have we got? What time is it?
4: Got plenty of time, buddy.
0: Okay.
4: Spend all day here.
0: Well, I don't know about that.
4: Let's not go crazy.
0: We get Pigs baseball coming up, don't we?
4: At 12:35 airtime.
0: Okay. Let's take one more time out. We'll get a final word from these guys, and we'll wrap up. Maybe we'll let you talk a little bit. I want to get the basketball coach. He's still primarily a basketball coach.
4: I don't need to talk. Are you talking to me?
0: I'm talking to you.
4: Oh, I don't need to say
0: about
4: anything.
0: How difficult it is to mesh superstar talent into a basketball team.
4: I think Ken would have a little more expertise on that than I would. But so let's get him.
0: I know you have an opinion or two, but he's a big Sixer fan and he's excited out. He's off the moon.
4: I'm sorry. I'm excited about LeBron James.
0: And no, and Jaylen Brown too.
4: And Jaylen Brown.
0: So we'll get the basketball coach to speak on that. But we do want to wrap up our segment with the swimmers. Stay tuned. More Calling All Sports is back after.
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0: Welcome back. Final segment. Enjoyed this show immensely. I, again, want to thank Bob Lysak for coming in here, and Ken Termini, and two outstanding young men. I say outstanding young men in the fullest sense. They're great athletes, but great people, great students. You could just tell that they're on their way to big and better things in life. Ken, how did you find these guys?
14: Well, I really, I got to thank a lot is Coach McPeak over at Parkland. Team 610 wouldn't exist without Coach McPeak. She's been my biggest ally the last couple of years. You know, like we talked earlier, I think Ethan mentioned Jacob and Hunter from last year. Jacob actually is swimming again this year. Jacob.
0: Oh, he's in it. Well, yeah. Well, and who's the fourth person then?
14: And the last one is Luke Staley. Also a Parkland guy.
0: Okay, so you got three Parkland
14: three
0: kids.
14: From my alma mater, okay. And then, of course, Wiley from Easton. But, you know, Jacob, just a little shout-out to him. Over the last 2 years, he's closing in on $6,000 raised himself.
0: Wow.
14: Which is really, truly impressive, and he's just a great kid. He's on vacation this week, so he wasn't able to join us. But I know that both him and Luke are excited. And then, of course, the coach from Easton as well, he's going to be coming on up to watch the swim, and just, you know, people like Bill Brown and all the people that really support us, people from all different aspects of life. So many of the people from the basketball community have stepped up. Just this morning, I got a donation from Dave Wickman, the Nazareth boys basketball
0: coach. Oh, great man, great man.
14: Yeah, so just, you know, the whole Lehigh Valley has rallied around these guys, and it's easy to rally around great people who want to do great things in a patriotic way and support those who have helped protect our country. And that's what these young men want to do. And I think that's why it's easy for the Valley to rally behind them.
0: I wish you great success next week. And actually the all week, because the fundraising continues and even beyond, correct? You can still make a donation next Sunday, right?
14: We can. The swim, actually, we splash at 8 o'clock on Saturday morning.
0: Okay.
14: And then there's like a little after event afterwards. So although Beyond the Brotherhood is a cause that's worthy to donating to any time of year, we sure would love to try to stay on top. Right now, we're number one on the leaderboard, but that number two team is closing in fast. Now, in fairness, they got 19 guys. We got five.
0: Yeah.
14: So per person, we're kicking their butt. Right. But we want to beat them. You know, these guys are competitive guys.
0: Right.
14: They're not guys who just go out to do. They're guys who go out to compete. You know, Wiley was one of the swimmers that has done great, not only with Easton, but also with the YMCA swim program. And Ethan was a district champion last year and a state silver medalist. I'm sure
0: he should have asked you that, Ethan.
14: Yeah.
0: Why didn't you? What did you?
14: He's humble. That's why.
0: You won a state championship at what event?
2: No, we didn't win any state.
0: Oh,
14: second,
0: oh, I'm sorry.
14: Second
0: district
14: place.
0: District champion.
2: Yeah, district. Yeah.
0: So and what event?
2: 400 free relay.
0: 400 free relay. Okay, and that also is that where the silver medal came in the states in that event?
2: No.
0: What was that? What's that?
2: The medley relay.
0: Medley relay. Okay. How about you? I don't want to put you on the spot. Did you win anything, my friend?
15: We got fourth in the 200 free relay. I'm not that fast.
0: Look, I'm a guy that would finish last in any particular, maybe not tennis, if I still have the old form back, but anything else, I'd finish last.
14: These guys say they're not fast. Let me tell you about the tryout, the qualifier, the first one that the three Parkland guys came to. There were probably, I don't know, maybe 20 swimmers in the water. And these three guys were so far out in front of the pack.
4: Wait, are you saying they're being humble? Are you kidding me? These guys are being humble over here?
14: Yeah, they are absolutely being humble. They are so fast. They are so quick. And like they make the adaptation from swimming in a pool to open water. Like you and I make the adaptation from walking inside to walking outside.
0: Right.
14: It's just really amazing to watch them. They're, as you pointed out, they're not only tremendous guys and tremendous students with great futures, but they are championship level and championship competing varsity athletes, and just glad to have them part of Team 610.
0: Who's the Easton coach? Because we talk a lot about McPeak, but
15: Matt Ellis.
0: Okay.
14: Him and his family are going to come up and be on the ferry to watch us.
0: So awesome. Yeah, that's so awesome. What do we obviously we would hope for calm weather. We don't want
14: forecast looks good right now, but I don't want to jinx it. Yeah. But looks like we'll be swimming and running with temperatures in the low to mid 70s.
0: Perfect, right? That's perfect.
14: That is perfect. Unlike yesterday when I did an event and it was like a heat index of 100.
0: Where was that?
14: Down in Norristown at noon, so it was brutal.
0: Okay. I can't let you go, Ken, without some basketball conversation. You, of course, were on our show many, many years with the Colonial League All-Stars. We tried to coordinate it, with the different athletes that were chosen, and wasn't always easy, but we made it work. You're saying for the first time in 35 years, you may not be coaching basketball this winter.
14: Yeah, I mean, I had a couple of years off from high school when my kids were little, but even then I was involved in running youth organizations or youth teams with my kids and stuff like that. But this year with Brett Snyder, he just had a beautiful baby girl during the season last year. And unfortunately, Brett lived an hour from Saucon.
0: Right.
14: He also got a new job at Catasauqua, which means that he wasn't driving all the way down to the Lower Valley every day. So he resigned, and right now, I guess I'm sort of a free agent, but I'm not really a free agent that's actively out there looking. I've had a tremendous run of 35 years. I'm not saying that I'm done officially, but it's going to have to be something pretty special to bring me back in, and that opportunity may present itself, but right now, I just sort of enjoy watching from afar a little bit, seeing some of the new young coaches out there doing some great jobs. Eric Luckenbill over at Emmaus has done a great job of getting that program back on track. They had a wonderful tournament over there at Cedar Beach. I know you wrote about that a lot. Tyler King up at Penn Argyle, I just love what he's doing in that program that's just been down for so long. And down with some really good coaches there. People forget that. Kyle Hutnick and Mike Morris and Coy Stampone were all coaches there and could not break through there. But Tyler, he hasn't broken through yet, but it sure seems like those guys are going in the right direction. I love that Josh Paris is coming back down to Palisades. The former Lehigh wide receiver, one of Palisades' few thousand-point scorers.
0: Yep.
14: And then, of course, outside the high school game, there's a lot of excitement in the Philadelphia area.
0: Well, you can get into that.
14: Now.
0: That's Andrew's cup of tea.
4: What's up now?
0: He woke up. What do you think of this mega talented, at least Fab Five that the Sixers have assembled? There's tremendous talent, but there's a cautionary tale or two about You know, you can only play one basketball.
14: I wish I had a dollar for every time I said that line. You know, is one basketball going to be enough for those five guys? Look, it's hard to not be excited about it. And LeBron James, who I loved for years and years and years as a player and still love as a player and just as a physical specimen and his basketball IQ and his off the court presence. He does so many right things. The last couple of years have been a little harder for me to watch LeBron with some of the flopping and the whining and that part of it. I'm not excited to watch, but the idea of him joining a team with Brown and Maxey and VJ and of course Embiid, and then they signed that Simons guy, the shooter, who is the I think was number one in the NBA last year in hitting open threes, which is exactly the thing the Sixers were missing last year. That guy, the Sixers now have literally five guys that can get the ball either to the rim or in the paint and kick it out. If they can shoot the three even just a little bit with what they got, they should be an Eastern Conference final team. And it's hard to not be excited about. Maybe the only bad thing is taking a look at the ticket prices now.
0: Mm-hmm.
14: Makes me wish I had invested in some season tickets. At the end, even if I couldn't go a lot, I could have sold them and quadrupled my money. Mm-hmm. But it's going to be an exciting year in Philly. And maybe some of these guys are going to get a little lesson on what it's like to play in Philadelphia. I'm sure there's going to be some growing pains. I'm sure the Boo Birds will come out at least once or twice, especially early in the season.
0: Nah, not in Philly.
14: Maybe once or twice. But it's going to be fun to watch. And the hope is they're healthy and playing great when we get to April.
4: So, Coach, I'm interested because I've talked on this show before about how I feel like Nick Nurse is now the instrumental part of this. It's now a matter of managing these personalities, because on a talent level, of course, they should be favorites. They should be. But you present you need to actually manage this and make this work with, guys getting less ball control than they've had in the past. So my question for you is, if you were the coach of the 76ers, how would you, start out this season? How would you, manage these five guys?
14: Well, one of my big philosophies was five playing as one. I always mm-hmm. believe that the basketball is a beautiful game.
4: Sacrifice is a word that we kept repeating.
14: Yeah, and I think Brown said it best. Jaylen Brown said it best the other day in an interview I watched, tagged onto a Phillies game, I think, when he was talking about the fact that it doesn't need to be somebody's team. It can be our team.
4: Right.
14: And you normally don't hear that at the pro level. You hear that a lot at the high school level. It's our team. It's not your shot. It's our shot. It's not your possession. It's our possession. And that ties into the whole five as one and playing together as a team. Here you're dealing with grown men. They're not going to buy into all the rah-rah stuff that all the high school kids and most of the college guys still buy into. Grown men who are at the very top of their game. You know, some of the best of the best. I'm not sure there's ever been a starting five with this much.
0: Right.
14: If it wasn't for VJ and the fact that he's only a second year guy, I mean, they're all highly recognized guys. So it's going to be really interesting.
0: Kenny, I know you're from Nazareth or live in Nazareth now, right?
14: That is correct.
0: We can't forget him. We cannot forget him. I know you've got 30 seconds left. He's texting. He's
4: Shout out to our boy, The Weave. The official shout out. Hey, Andy.
0: We got it in. Better late than ever, I always say.
14: There's two guys in Nazareth everybody's always got to say hi to. One, of course, is The Weave, and the other is Tyler Youngkin. So shout out to both of them.
0: Hey, thanks for coming in. All the best to you gentlemen next Saturday in the Hudson River. We'll be rooting for you. And I'll put out again where to donate. Thank you, gentlemen. See you next week.
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18: In the NFL, multiple outlets reported on Saturday evening that Washington Commanders five-time Pro Bowl left tackle Laremy Tunsil tore his triceps in practice Saturday and will miss at least a significant portion of the regular season. In Major League Baseball Saturday night, the Los Angeles Dodgers broke a seven-game losing streak with a 2-1 victory at Arizona in 10 innings. The Tampa Bay Rays became the first in the American League to 70 wins with a 3-2 victory at Seattle. Rockies won at St. Louis 8-6, but the story, Colorado's Jake McCarthy, two home runs, two stolen bases, four hits, four runs scored, becoming only the second player in the last century to have a game like that. The other, of course, Shohei Ohtani back in 2024. White Sox over Cleveland 6-3. The White Sox lead the American League Central by three over Cleveland as well as the Minnesota Twins. I'm Isaac Lohengrin.
17: 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Yeah, yeah. We're breaking down the sports weekend.
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17: 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Now, live from the Fox Sports Radio studios, here's Brian Noe, Jeff Schwartz, and Bill Craig Krakenberger.
20: Oh, what is going on? Happy Sunday to you. Hope all is well. Crack, we'll circle back to your Twitter fingers here in just a bit. We're looking forward to that. But we'll start it off with a ball right here, shall we? So we'll mix ball with season-long prop bets because Bijan Robinson with the Falcons and Jahmyr Gibbs, the Lions stud running back, they both got three-year contract extensions this week. And so I started looking at their season-long prop bets and wanted to pick your brains over here, Jeff and Crack, respectively. I think you always have to add that right there. I don't know what it is with, you know, anytime you read a column or an article, you got to. I'm surprised not in capital letters right there. But in anyway, in any event, let's go with let's start with Jahmyr Gibbs. Okay, so I'll give you his prop bet numbers and then his recent production. So hopefully you don't feel like you're swimming in a sea of numbers here, but Jahmyr Gibbs, his rushing yards, his prop bet on BetMGM is at 1,200.5. In each of the last 2 years, he's gone over that. There's no David Montgomery in that backfield anymore. He's now with the Houston Texans. So Jahmyr Gibbs is going to be the featured back, right? No more, you know, like dividing up the carries as much as we've seen in the past. So Jahmyr, he had outside of his rookie year, right? So year two, over 1,400 yards rushing. Last year, over 1,200 yards rushing. So let's start with that. We'll start simply. What do you think about his rushing yards total? Are you interested on the over or the under now that he's the main guy there in Detroit?
21: I mean, I just have a hard time taking any running back over. You miss a month and it's over, right?
20: Yep.
21: I mean, I think if you want to look at a Jahmyr Gibbs over, I feel more comfortable with probably touchdowns. He'll get more of the red zone carries more often now. And I think the way to play running backs, guys, is, we did this a lot last year, Brian, is you take the backup over in a game over rushing.
20: Individual game. Sure.
21: We did it a lot last year with Blake Corum. It was a good wager for the Rams. You know, anytime the Eagles are playing, it seems to be a good wager to take the backup running back.
20: Yeah.
21: And sometimes those don't go live till the game starts. Because, you know, like you're just going to get opportunity to get, you know, seven carries on a team that runs the ball and it's like 10 and a half, 12. Now Corum's a little higher because he gets more of the carries, but, That feels like I would rather just take who's the light. It's actually Pacheco, isn't it? Yeah. I might not take his over.
20: Isaiah Pacheco is the backup.
21: I'd rather take Pacheco under for him for the season because he just can't run the ball anymore. He can't break any tackles. So that feels like a play on Pacheco. I'd rather that's what I'd rather do. Pacheco under more than like Gibbs over.
20: Mm-hmm. How about this crack also where Jeff mentioned the rushing touchdowns. So the prop for Jahmyr is at 12.5. So year two, he had 16. Last year, he had 13. And that's splitting time with David Montgomery. So you interested in any of those 1,200.5?
22: This will be easy money. That's
20: I know. But Jeff's right? He gets nicked up. Man, all of a sudden, your over bets are looking
22: and,
20: rough.
22: And by the way, Pacheco is one of my I don't think I've given it out in the spot. But Pacheco is one of my season-long unders. I bet on his yardage. I bet that when I was back east, I was in Pennsylvania, and I found a good number on that. But, you know, I know I sound like a broken record when it comes to these season-long player props. I have a really hard time playing any of them over. With injuries and the possibility of teams resting their stars, I would only suggest probably playing under on either of these guys. With these huge contracts, these teams should be even more cautious with their star running backs. So there's even the possibility of resting them if they're a little banged up, believe it or not. Again, only unders for me on these season-long props, mostly. I think I've had 7 so far, which is, you know, it's interesting. Yeah, the books have caught up with the market. I used to bet, or almost caught up with the market. I used to bet about 75% unders, maybe 80% at one time on season-long player props. It's probably 60-40 now, or 62-38, something like that on the unders. Because the books really make these numbers now real competitive. They even put in the number, maybe a game or two of that particular player not playing.
1: Yeah.
22: This has just happened this season. We've noticed it. So by this time last year, I had at least 15 plays. I think I have about a half of that now, maybe 6 or 7, with 6 unders and 1 over. So there you go.
1: Who's the Lone Ranger over?
22: Yeah, I'll get that far. I'll actually get that far. Usually I don't, I haven't given out everything to a lot of you guys. So, by the way, Pacheco is under 475.5 rushing yards. Mm-hmm. I bet that. And let's see if I can find the over here. Bowers. So Bowers over 874.5 receiving yards, minus $1.20. I bet that when I was back east. That same day I bet Pierce under 949.5. So there's a whole bunch of plays for people listening. So Pierce under, Bowers over, and what was it? Pacheco was under.
1: Yeah,
22: there's a whole bunch for you.
1: Yeah, you like
22: under. And might as well keep going. I have Lemon under receiving yards and Pickens under receiving yards too. So there's my unders. There you go. Now you guys have the whole sheet.
1: What's George Pickens' number right there?
22: Pickens was a big one, right? 1100. Yeah, 1100. 1,100.5. They always put a 0.5, which they should. If I'm a sports book director, never let anyone get their money back for the end of the year in a push. So always be a half on these. And what was the other one? The rookie.
1: Ty Lemon.
22: Right? Lemon, yeah. The rookie, 675.5 receiving yards. You know what? Now that we're giving that out, I want to just tell you, my main guy who I have 3 different prop guys, but he actually said it might be worth another bet on that. So, maybe looking at Pickens at a different number, not Pickens. I'm sorry. Lemon. I see under 650.5. So, there's a perfect example, guys, of what I mean. So I had like 5 unders I just gave you and 1 over on player prop season long. And, you know, people say, oh, you can't tie your money up for this. Oh my God. Are you crazy tying your money? Listen. I think the ROI on futures, season wins, season long player props. I think the ROI, I know the ROI for me has been more than almost any investment that I can invest in. So, that's just something I do. And I didn't mean to cut into your time here about the situation with Robinson and Gibbs here.
1: Brian. Oh, no, so, you're good. Yeah. You listen, go. You're going Santa crack here.
22: Yeah.
1: You just make it rain with plays left and right. Think they care about Jameer and Bijan? No, they're all interested in what you're saying. let me bring it back to Bijan for a second, because listen, Bijan has been as durable as it gets in the NFL. He started 17 games in each of his first 3 seasons. He's a 17-17-17 guy. And so, like, his production, if we're talking about unders with Bijan, it's going to test your mental fortitude over here, because his rushing yards prop is at 1150.5, always the 0.5. So 1150 in each of the last 2 years, he's been over 1450. And then the rushing touchdowns, year 2, he had 14 rushing touchdowns. Last year, 7 rushing touchdowns. But Tyler Algier cut into that quite a bit, and now he's in Arizona. So it's Bijan Robinson and Brian Robinson. Remember the old Washington Commanders running back? So Bijan Robinson's rushing touchdowns, it's at 8.5. If Bijan Robinson doesn't get 9 rushing touchdowns this season, I think he's missed multiple games. I think it's tough to take either under with Bijan right there. What do you think about that, Jeff?
21: Yeah, I think it'd be tough to feel that way without Algier there, right? You'll get more reps for him. I do not like this running back extension for Bijan Robinson.
1: No.
21: And I will explain why actually they should have traded him. I think that the data is proving out that drafting a running back in the first round or extending a running back only makes sense if you have the pieces around him to be really good.
1: Fair enough, right?
21: You look at what Saquon has done and McCaffrey has done, and even I think what Gibbs will do. You know, are the Colts getting the most out of the Jonathan Taylor extension?
1: Right.
21: Or are the Falcons with their no quarterback situation gonna get the most out of Bijan? Like, what if Bijan, you know, he leads a couple wins and now they're 6-11, 7-9, then now they draft 18 instead of drafting in the top five, which they need to do to keep quarterback in the future. I just think it's a waste of money when you're able, when you do that. So, that to me is, the issue is I just think that you can't pay the running back all this money unless you're able to use the running back in a way that makes sense. Look, what if they traded Bijan to the Bears for two first round picks? Would the Falcons be better off in the future with that trade or paying him all this money?
1: Well, hey, I agree with you, Jeff, because think about the middle of last season when the Jets were in the midst of this horrible season. They traded away defensive lineman Quinnen Williams, and they traded away their corner, Sauce Gardner. And they weren't saying those players stink. What they were saying is they came to the realization that their window to compete for a playoff spot and beyond does not sync up with those players' windows, right? And so they traded those guys. They got a bunch of draft capital, and now they're trying to rebuild it. And that made a lot of sense. So you could argue that the Falcons are in a very similar position. Now, they're not a bottom feeder like the Jets were last season, but they're caught in the middle. So it's like, does Bijan is a superstar right now. Does his window of being in his prime at his peak, does that line up with the Falcons? Are they team-wise in their peak and challenging for a playoff spot and beyond? Like, no, they're not. So I agree with you. I think that's a very good point. As far as you, Crack, we get to your Twitter fingers here. What's going on with you're responding to some preseason
21: Can I give the lead to this, please? I love to do this. This is so.
22: And we don't have to say the names. No big deal.
21: An ESPN betting analyst. Okay. Listen to that again. ESPN betting analyst, like someone who supposedly is supposed to be like, you know, understanding the business, understanding what goes into sports wagering, doesn't bet at all, which is, again, I mean, we've talked about this before. Like, I think you have to have some skin in the game. It could be $1, $10. Like, you have to have something in the game. Otherwise, like, what's the point? Like, you have to, like, it just, to me, not betting at all. Again, it could be $1, $5, $10, just something. It kind of defeats the purpose of talking about it if you're not have skin in the game. But tweeted out that, ain't nobody locked into preseason football. Bunch of liars. this is their prominent betting analyst. They don't have a lot of them at ESPN. Is not locked into the preseason. And I know Fezzik tweeted at her. Some other people have tweeted at it, and you crack.
22: You know, I wasn't going to, but this is like the second or third time that she said something to this. I think she's looking for interaction. I hope I didn't fall for the bait.
21: No. She genuinely believes that you're an idiot for betting on preseason football. Yes,
22: and believe it or not, I've actually talked to her in the past. She actually does bet, so I give her that credit. She does bet. Yes,
21: Texas.
22: Yes, she texted me that she does bet. This was a couple of years ago.
21: The way she talks about sports wagering, I can't. You don't talk about sports wagering the way she does if you bet money.
22: Very
21: on
22: good. Like, this is like the third time someone just texts me, actually. So she's
1: keeping track.
22: You can't say, you really shouldn't say things if you don't know the sports betting market. And, you know, I have problems with a lot of things at ESPN. One of my best friends, Howie Schwab, who passed away a couple of years ago, stumped a Schwab ESPN. They sent out this thing saying how sorry they were for their esteemed colleague. Well, that's not the way Howie felt about ESPN. So I went right after ESPN multiple times on my socials for their BS things. And, I guess people say, oh my God, Crack, are you crazy? You can't go after ESPN. You're never going to get a job. I don't want a job there. Thank God. Thank God Bill Krakenberger's good in life. I'm very happy with Fox Sports Radio. I'm very happy with betting sports for a living. I'm very happy with my life. You know, I don't want, a lot of things that they do, I just don't think is, 100% right, including, the hiring of some of the, and now I shouldn't say I don't want no one to get fired, the betting analyst. Let, she's actually has nice write-ups and, you know, she does things like that. She might even know more about the individual teams and stuff, but I can tell you one thing. She don't know more about sports betting than me. You know, she may not even know more sports betting than my little Louie here, my little dog. But no, you know, like to say this again and to use the words, I had to tweet out something to her and I hope she doesn't take offense to it. I was cute though, the way I did it, I think.
1: Yeah. You weren't a bully, Crack. That was good.
22: No, ain't nobody locked in the preseason football, a bunch of liars. And I said, quote, I only wish Pam was a consultant to the, so much for not saying her name. I only wish Pam was a consultant to the many sports books that limit myself and others to pennies on preseason and other sports.
1: Yeah.
22: Kelly in Vegas chiming in here and a couple other people. But, and I'm not looking for confrontation or anything bad. I just think they should be more informed. Listen. Do you know how hard it is for me to get down on preseason football? I mean, I want to bet decent amount of money, and most sports books will take pennies or peanuts or nothing, or even throw me out or limit me because of it. Because a lot of these games I bet are going to move a couple points by the time the game goes off, so they don't want those type of bets, or they want minimal bets on those. They don't want to have to be. It's called hung out on a number. So. In other words, let's say I took the Jets plus 1.5. I woke up this morning and seen that BetMGM still had plus 1. I gave it out on the show this morning. One of the first bets I gave out 2 hours ago. And sure enough, we see it immediately moved to minus 1. That doesn't sound like a big move, but it does sound, it is a lot during preseason when teams try to win by one a lot of times. So, teams don't want to get hung out on a number, hung out to dry on one number. This is a sport that preseason, I know her wording was bunch of liars. Well, I got to tell you, I wish we had 20 weeks of preseason
1: right.
22: and only 3 weeks of regular season. That's how much info is out there by following beat reporters, following the team's socials, following players' socials. And again, I know I'm a broken record for people that have heard me say this before, but maybe there's some new listeners listening in. It's just, I know what I have done my career against sports books on preseason football.
1: Yeah.
22: Trust me. The bookmakers are usually bringing extra pairs of underwears to work during preseason, preseason football. That's all.
1: Well, I'll just tell you, Crack, to me, it's just an outdated take in terms of no one's betting preseason football. Like, that's so outdated. How many pros have sat here like you and said, look, I get such an edge betting many preseason games. I'm just surprised that take is still out there. You know, where apply this to the regular season. If there were a regular season game where you had the information going in, like, hey, the starters are probably going to play the entire first half. The other team, their starter is going to play a drive, maybe the first quarter. You're telling me you're not betting that regular season
21: Correct.
1: Game? You're hammering that regular season game. That's what the preseason mostly is. So I'm just surprised that take was thrown out there like that.
22: Well, people think that, though. You'll see tweets. People say, you bet preseason? Oh, you're a degenerate.
1: Yeah, it's
22: you're
1: still out
22: crazy.
1: There. I'm surprised you're
22: crazy.
1: Still
22: you're
1: a degenerate. The way it
22: but
1: is.
22: And I don't blame them. They just don't know. But she should know. You're Correct. On ESPN. You right. should know.
1: Right.
21: Correct. Yeah. The other thing about preseason that I find so funny is the people that are like, I'm not watching it.
22: Right.
21: Well, congratulations. Do you want an award?
1: Right,
21: like,
1: yeah.
21: Do you
1: yeah.
21: want...
1: Yeah.
21: An award for not watching the preseason. The same people that are like, I want football back in May. It's like, well, you don't want to watch. Like, the thing about it is, if you're watching the preseason, you know it's not the regular season. So, like, that's what it is. Like, going into it thinking it's something more than it is a you problem.
1: Yeah, that's right.
21: Not a me problem. It's a you problem. The Hall of Fame game, by the way, was 33-30. It was entertaining.
1: Yeah,
21: it was an entertaining game. Now, we lost some money on it, depending on what side you're on. But, like, it was a legitimately entertaining football game. And so, like, to make this case that, like, I'm not watching it because I'm better than you. And I'm, I, you're not better than me. I want to watch football. Like I'm okay watching football when it's on. And it was, again, entertaining game. I think it was 0-0 after one quarter too, which is hilarious.
1: It's amazing, right? 63 points in three quarters. But
21: the fact is, like, I actually think there's a reason for this, by the way. I think that, I don't think I know. Offenses, defense, they're way more advanced now to start the season because they have less preseason games. Like, they put stuff in earlier. So you get just a better functioning game plan to be like, that's part of it as well. And so you're going to get better football early in the season, just better looking football. And so I don't want to hear you don't want to watch. It's football, man. Don't say you don't want to watch it.
1: Yeah. Right. Yeah. It's different if you're having a conversation like, no, man, I'm really not watching a whole lot of preseason football. It's just not my thing. It never seems to go like that. It's this big, hey, everybody, gather around. I'm not watching preseason. It's like, okay, cool. You want a cookie for that? It's just, you're right. It's weird.
22: A cookie.
1: It's strange.
22: I love it. Chris Rock. Want a cookie?
1: Yeah, you want, that's right.
22: One of the,
1: that's what
22: one
1: you're
22: of the
1: supposed to do. Yeah, that's right. Oh, it's great. Yeah.
22: One of the responses to her tweet is you should take this post down. It has to be for engagement. Now I was thinking that the first thing I said, but one of you guys, I think Jeff said, no, it's not for engagement. So, yeah. But yeah, I thought it might be for engagement. All right. No, enough. I'm sure I'll take some flack here, but we'll see.
21: No, you won't.
1: It should be all good. All right. We got Bill Krakenberger, professional sports handicapper, Jeff Schwartz, 8-year NFL veteran. 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
6: 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How about the Red Sox? Red hot. They started off 32-46. They've now gone 32-6 in their last 38 games. It's insane. It's the same number of wins with 40 fewer losses. Isn't that insane? It's an amazing turnaround. But just when you thought they're going to do it again, they had a 2-0 lead in the first inning against the A's. They lost 7-3. So go figure there. And then meanwhile, the Dodgers, they have been on the struggle bus. They had lost 7 straight games heading into last night. They've got a 1-0 lead against the Diamondbacks. The Diamondbacks hit a triple and then another triple. They've tied the game. They've got a runner on third base, nobody out. So just when you think, all right, the Dodgers probably going to lose another game, they find a way to get it to extras. They win the game. So the red hot Red Sox, they lost last night. The ice cold Dodgers found a way to hold on last night. So go figure. That's what makes sports great, unless, you know, you lost sports bets, you know, like the go figure moments. Not as great when you lose sports wagers, but as a fan, it's fantastic. But what do you make of this, Jeff? What do you think about the ice-cold Dodgers, the red-hot Red Sox?
7: So Diaz blew another save last night, as you mentioned, with the Dodgers. They ended up getting home in the 10th inning yesterday. I just think it's a long season, and we're in the middle of August, and the Dodgers' win total, I don't forget if you had it cracked to under 103.5. You might have got a better number than I did. Like, they're just not going to – it's a long year, man. Like, it's just it's a super long season.
8: 103.5. Yep.
7: You see it with the Red Sox winning like, you know, 30 of 32 games, whatever, it's an insane number. It's a long year, and the Dodgers are going to have ups and downs. They're still going to be the, they get to move one of their starters or maybe two of them into the bullpen for the playoffs. I mean, they're going to have so much depth pitching. Otani's on 100% right now. I think what's fun with baseball is like, who wins the NL MVP? Cause if Otani doesn't get back to pitching, PCA is gonna win that award from him, I think, at the moment. Pete Armstrong from the Cubs. So there's a lot of these season awards that are still up for grabs. It does feel like

0: you know, Cy Young, the Yankees guy is going to win that one in the NL. Miz probably, right? I think he's a favorite right now.
1: Yeah.
0: Skeens is slowing down. He's not pitched as well last month of the season. His velocity numbers are way down. Yep. Miz does throw today, so that'd be fun to watch for the Brewers. I mean, there's just a lot of these other storylines. You know, I don't really, Dodgers are the favorite to win. I think that's fair. Who meets them in the AL? Tampa Bay is, they do the same thing every year. I don't really trust them come postseason time. So, we'll see. They don't have, the postseason is about big arms and big bats. Like, that's what it comes down to. And, do the Rays have enough of that? Obviously, Caminero is great, but do they have enough of that in totality, Brian? I don't know. But the Dodgers, it's scuffing right now. I'd still take them to win the World Series.
2: Yeah. Right here in this space last week, we came on air, I think the day before Scooble was the big Scooble trade. And, I actually went and put a tweet out because after talking to Christian and just thinking common sense, that people are just going to say, oh, the Dodgers will lock it up. I put a tweet out the next day saying how much of a tax you're going to have to pay if you're betting the Dodgers this week. And even to win the World Series, win the pennant, whatever it may be. And then they went on this big skid. I think they already lost two in a row at that point, but. They went on this big skid. It just shows how human they are. Now they're just any given Sunday, we say, well, any given day, the Dodgers do not have to win. I don't want to say the World Series, even the pennant. They don't have to win the pennant. So, but I know they're big favorites to do it, but if you bet it, you're going to pay a lot more money, but maybe not after this particular losing streak, but I still think you will because books have so much of their risk on the Dodgers. They're forced to give you a bad price if you're betting the Dodgers. So just keep that in mind. And I'll just say this in general. I'm glad football's here. I don't have to worry about, any baseball anymore. Listen, I love watching baseball. I love watching the playoffs, World Series. But at this point, the MLB season, it gets a little bit boring. The dog days of summer, they say. And football's back, baby.
0: Let's go.
1: Crack. Absolutely. By the way, Jeff, the Rays, they kind of feel, not to, go complete mixed sports, but I think it plays, it kind of feel like the Pistons this past season, right? Pistons win over 60 games, but the playoffs are just a different animal, and that's where I'm at with the Rays, or maybe, I don't know, like the James Harden Rockets win a bunch of games. It's like, all right, come talk to me, come playoff time, though.
0: Correct.
1: Until they prove us wrong, you have to feel that way, but,
0: you Brad, absolutely
1: you
0: feel,
1: yeah.
0: Yes, you have to feel that way. Absolutely correct. Thing about baseball is that every wager you lose is the exact same. Like, you get, I think I lost one yesterday and a team was 1-for-9 from wearing a scoring position. Like, you lose the same way every time. Every time you need a big hit, you get a pop up, you run on third base. Even the Dodger game last night, if you're on Arizona, you had two triples start the ninth inning. It's 1-to-1 now, runner on third, no outs.
1: Yeah.
0: Did they get him home?
1: Nope.
0: No.
1: Line out, pop out, strike out. It's like, all right, cool. I just need
0: it. So like, it's a long season with baseball.
1: Yeah, very long. Well, Crack, you were talking about bad prices just a second ago. There's no bad price when it comes to Isaac Lowenkron. The price is always right. ILO. What's going on, buddy? You got the latest.
3: Oh, thank you very much, Brian. And we have fresh NFL news emanating this weekend, starting with the report Saturday night that multiple outlets reporting Washington Commanders 5-time Pro Bowl left tackle Laremy Tunsil tore his triceps in practice yesterday and will miss at least a significant portion of the regular season. Meanwhile, today, the Carolina Panthers have signed free agent quarterback Kyle Trask with rookie Haynes King dealing with a hamstring injury. In Major League Baseball on Saturday night, the Los Angeles Dodgers broke their 7-game losing streak with a 2-1 victory at Arizona in 10 innings. Tampa Bay Rays became the first in the American League to 70 wins. They won at Seattle 3-2. The Chicago White Sox over Cleveland 6-3, so the White Sox now lead the AL Central by 3 over Cleveland, as well as the Minnesota Twins. Finally, guys, if you can believe it, we now have a second International Soccer Dasherboard Disaster Update. Take it this time to the Netherlands. And yesterday's 4-1 victory by the Deventer Go-Ahead Eagles over Willem II. By the way, in this case, Willem was literally Defoe. But anyway, during the pre-match festivities, a local skydiver parachuted into the stadium. Instead of landing around midfield, however, he sailed all the way down the field and wiped out directly into the dasher boards behind the goal. Fortunately, the gentleman was not hurt, but here's how it sounded on the Dutch telecast. Listen.
4: Ja, en staan. Doelpunt. Oh, oh. Oh.
3: Some things need no translation. Back to you guys.
1: There you go. Absolutely. By the way, what college football game was it? Virginia Tech? Where the guy was like literally hung up on the scoreboard. Yeah,
3: the spring game.
1: Oh, he was just dangling on the scoreboard. He was all right. Not great.
3: And what was crazy is when I saw it happen, I'm like, okay, you know, if he falls off the scoreboard, he just goes into the top row of the stands. Everything's fine. But because of the depth perception at their stadium, I learned that the scoreboard is actually across a narrow street from the top row of the stands. So if that guy had not been suspended by his parachute, he'd have been looking at an additional like 100-foot fall.
1: Wow, that's crazy. I'll never forget as a kid, it's a random memory, but you jogged my memory here, Ilo. I went to a Notre Dame Navy game. I was a kid, and Navy maybe like kicked a field goal or something. I'll never forget on the perimeter of the stadium. It was before the additions or anything. It was like old Notre Dame stadiums. It holds like 59,000 and change. They were doing push-ups on the ledge of the very outer rim of the stadium. I'm looking, I'm like, they're doing push-ups on the ledge. What are they doing? Hardcore, man. But, random memory. Let me get to one of the funnier stories of the week. So this is Purdue's new athletic director. His name is Tommy McLennan. And he had some words. You know, normally you talk a little bit of trash. This is what Kurt Cignetti did. Remember when he took over as the head coach of IU football? He's calling out his rivals and all that. Kind of what you do. The athletic director tried it. It didn't work out. Here's what he had to say initially.
5: Every recruit, every current student athlete will hear this message repeatedly. We are here to win championships. If you don't want to win championships, go to Indiana.
1: So that was met with fury. What was the old line from Pulp Fiction? Furious anger, right? Like that's what it was met with. Like Indiana just won a college football national championship. What are you talking about? So the very next day, Tommy McLennan, he goes on the Pat McAfee show, and to his credit, I think he's like, my bad. Sorry about that.
6: I'm having a great day yesterday, giving our vision, sharing what we're going to do here at Purdue, how we're going to set the standard and raise the bar for what's possible. And, you know, I made an offhand, unscripted comment about an in-state rival that didn't land well. Okay. And I knew it the second it left my mouth. But listen, I play golf. I'm sure you play golf. Hey, every now and then you line it up on the first tee and you're really excited about that round and I put it right into the water. Okay. So, hey, Pat, I got to put it back, tee it right back up, and I got 18 more holes to play.
1: So there you go.
0: You need to own it. You have to own that because that was bad. Sometimes I think you just have to stay on the script, man. Stay on the script. You read your prepared speech. You don't ad lib. And you move on because Indiana most definitely won the football championship last season. So, out of nowhere. And, that crack, that's a bad way to start.
2: Yeah. You guys are absolutely right. This one doesn't make sense considering Indiana won last season. They're like fifth or sixth favorite to win this year, like 9-1.
1: Right,
2: and Purdue's like 1,000,000-1. So I'm not really sure what this AD was thinking with these comments. By the way, guys. How great is it that we get NCAA football action in just 20 days?
0: Yeah.
1: Oh, week there you
0: zero.
1: Go.
0: Week zero.
1: Yeah. Nice.
2: Yeah, week zero. All
1: Very
2: right.
1: much looking forward
0: USC
1: to that.
0: Team total over. There you go.
2: Did we talk about on the show how Jeff, at the end of his craps run, he had like $16 left?
0: Oh, yeah. Okay. So I went to Naked City, which I had to tell my wife was actually Wings, not a gentleman's
2: not a
0: resort,
2: club.
0: A gentleman's club there.
1: Right. Yeah.
0: And I get back to Circa and I love playing table games, but like, I just don't have much luck on it right now. So I lost like $200 in 7 minutes on the craps table and $139 left. Okay. And I want to have a physical like ticket that I bought on Oregon to win the championship. This way it'll get me to come back to Vegas next year if they win all this stuff. So I go to the kiosk. It's like 9 o'clock at night. I could have gone to the book, whatever. Went to the kiosk. And Serco's great. Nothing wrong with Serco whatsoever. Yeah. It's a good place to be. And I put the $139 in there, and I put Oregon. I don't know. I don't have the ticket on me. Well, 7.58 to 1, whatever it was. And they're like, max wager, max amount to win $1,000. My ticket was like to win, I don't know, 10.50, something like that.
1: Oh man.
0: So I had to adjust my wager. To buy $1.50 to get it under $1,000. So they have $1.50 left, $1.50 left.
1: Yeah.
0: I tried to do
1: aggressive poker, right, Crack? Come on.
0: I tried to do a cross sport parlay. Okay. Like Spurs, Oregon, like Oilers, and like something else. And limited me, can't make that wager.
1: Oh my God.
0: So I just have a ticket of like, I have a voucher for $1.50 in my pocket.
1: Oh.
0: $1.50. I mean, I didn't want to go to the cage and get $1.50.
2: Right.
0: So I just have like this.
1: I think it's like time sensitive though, Crack, right? Like it's only good for.
2: Yeah, it's only good for 30 days.
1: Like 180 days or something like that.
0: Well, you win, Circa. You get $1.50, $1.50 from me. I was tired. I was ready for bed. I had a flight at 5 o'clock in the morning. I just was like, what? I guess at the window, they probably don't limit me, right, Crack?
2: No, the window, you would have got the bed. And it's all the companies have kiosk limits, real low. So,
1: by the way, real fast, before we run and get you the picks here, we want to say a special thanks to BetMGM. So our sponsorship, which has been going strong for 4 years, it comes to an end today with BetMGM, but they have been a tremendous partner. The first 2 years, it was countdown to kickoff just during the football season. To their credit, they extended it for 2 years, year round. And so it's been 4 years, been tremendous. These things happen. The thing I say is like stadiums get renamed. So our sponsorship deal just ended today. Countdown will continue. We'll press on. But we just wanted to send a special thanks to BetMGM. They've been a tremendous partner. Have nothing but good things to say about them. Jeff, you'd want to add, like, let's get the team totals on the WNBA. Let's throw those up there. But the partnership has been absolutely tremendous, and it's been a ton of fun. No doubt about it.
0: They've been great to us. They really have. It's been a great partnership with them, and
2: all good things come to an end.
0: Enjoy talking to Christian. You know, all those and the menu they offer on BetMGM is wonderful outside of the WNBA team totals. but it's been a great partnership with them, and hopefully we can, continue this on with someone else in a couple of weeks.
2: Yeah. Good deal.
1: No doubt. Absolutely. All right, we've got Bill Krakenberger, professional sports handicapper, Jeff Schwartz, 8-year NFL veteran. I'm Brian Noe. Coming up next, picks galore. Crack will have his play of the day. Jeff and I will add a couple of picks as well. We'll give you all that good stuff coming up. It's Fox Sports Radio's Countdown, presented by BetMGM.
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1: 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Hey, props to the crew. Our producer today on a fine Sunday, Mr. Julian Bitten.
19: Yes, sir. I am mourning Laramie Tunsil all day. It was a tough morning, but great show, guys.
1: Thank you. Yeah, he has been. It's true. He's very upset about Laramie being out. And rightfully so, as a Commanders fan. Our technical producer extraordinaire, that is Mr. Chris Perfett.
20: We're in the dead heat of summer, which also means the dead heat of horse season for me. I had 2 of the 3 in the Whitney, and good time. We're going to have the Pacific Classic in 2 weeks, which I'll be down for. Eventually, the Jockey Club Gold Cup, Travers in later on. So, Good time for the ponies. Good time to play ponies.
1: Getting after it. Very good stuff. Crushing the updates and crushing life, that is Mr. Isaac Lohenkron.
3: No matter where you are in the world, beware of those soccer advertising dasher boards.
1: And those trap doors, as we found out today. Yeah, no doubt. Shout out to our guy, Elijah. He was manning the controls on digital today. 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Awesome job. And also, shout out to our guy, Saga. Saga normally on digital. And with the BetMGM partnership ending today, we need a new partner. So Saga will be back on board. So we hope that happens. By the way, top of the hour, Dan Beyer, Kerry Rhodes, in less than 8 American minutes. They have got you covered. Keep it locked here on Fox Sports Radio. All right, we got some picks to make. Let's do it.
7: Rapid fire.
1: Okay, Crack, we start with you. What's something you like?
2: Guys, I have a plethora of preseason plays for you guys today that are still available. I'm looking at BetMGM's lines here. So BetMGM has the Texans pick minus 18. I want to give you guys that on the money line. I'll go money line on a lot of these things rather than the spread because the points are so important on these tight-knit type of games. Give you one more on, also money line. Buffalo Bills minus 135, over on BetMGM. There's two plays. I'm going to come back with a real strong play that I already gave out earlier in the year, but I'm going to give it out. I'm going to give it out again and double dip.
1: Perfect.
0: So Texans, right?
2: Yes.
1: Yep. Texans Bills.
0: Okay. I generally like defensive coaches in the preseason. Their records against the spread are good. They care about winning the game. Offensive coaches sometimes do not. Things have changed now. You know, Crack mentioned the plus one. It's important because teams, there's no overtime anymore. So teams they go for it, right? So,
2: yep.
0: I'll just repeat what I got. I got Mystics today to win outright. I'm leaning toward taking the Lynx too. The Wings just beat nobody good, but the Lynx played yesterday. So that's my, I might take an in-game on the Lynx at some point if I can get a better number on the money line.
1: I'll go WNBA. I'll take the Liberty in the first half, minus 6.5. The spread is ballooned to minus 11.5. As Jeff said, the Aces are resting all their players. So it can get goofy at the end. So I'll take the first half line. I think the Liberty have their way in the first half, minus 6.5. That's what I'll go with. Let's get to Crack's play of the day.
7: This is the best play of the day.
4: It's a touchdown! Give it to me!
1: All right, Crack, what is it, buddy?
2: All right, I gave you guys last week a couple times on Washington under season wins. BetMGM still has under 7.5 plus $1.10.
1: All right. 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
27: 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Wasn't a bad outing. Took the loss. 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
3: In the NFL, multiple outlets reported on Saturday night that Washington Commanders five-time Pro Bowl left tackle Laremy Tunsil tore his triceps in practice on Saturday and will miss at least a significant portion of the regular season. Today, the Carolina Panthers signed free agent quarterback Kyle Trask with rookie Haynes King dealing with a hamstring injury. Trask spent the past three seasons with the Tampa Bay Buccaneers. In Major League Baseball Saturday night, the Los Angeles Dodgers broke a seven-game losing streak with a 2-1 10-inning victory at Arizona. The Tampa Bay Rays became the first in the majors to 70 wins with a 3-2 triumph at Seattle. White Sox over Cleveland 6-3. The White Sox lead the AL Central by 3 over Cleveland and Minnesota. Today's action gets underway 15 minutes from now as the Nationals host the Cincinnati Reds. I'm Isaac Lohenkron.
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0: Happy Sunday to you. Football is here, and so is the birthday boy. Only a week late. Only a week late for myself. Last week, Kerry and I sat in here on Fox Sports Radio for a good 3 hours. For whatever reason it was, Kerry, I didn't remember that it was your birthday. You never said a peep. And then all of a sudden, I see on social media what a great birthday week it was. And I'm like, oh my goodness, it was Kerry Rhodes' birthday. We did a 3-hour show. You said nothing about it.
7: Uh-huh.
0: And I feel awful. I hope America knows. They should know my faults. Listen, I don't know when Isaac's birthday is. I don't know when Chris is. I don't know when Garrett's, our executive producer, is. But I knew when yours was, and it did not register in my mind. And we did a whole show last Sunday, and I never said anything. I didn't make a reference to it at all. I found out the day after that it was his birthday.
7: Happy birthday.
0: My apologies to you. So we celebrate Kerry Rhodes, who is another year and a week older today.
7: Man, yes. You know what? Now you have to take back all the bad things you said to me, about me, to your friends, all the whispering. No, I'm just, but no, it's one of those things where it's kind of not the right move to say, hey, Dan, you know what? Today's my birthday. Yeah. You know what I mean? So I just kind of like let it go. And it's not a big deal. I know how much you appreciate me. Yes. I know you've done it before. So
0: and you know how much I talk about my own birthday. Because I'm the only adult male who still tells everyone, like you said, nobody does that. I do that. I if I'm in the store, even casual conversation, I can't not help telling them it's my birthday. It's not that I like getting another year older. I'm just like, yo, it's my day.
7: Today's my day.
0: So I apologize.
7: Thank you, brother.
0: And, a happy birthday to you. Thank a week you. Late. It was the day for 5 Hall of Famers yesterday.
7: Mm-hmm.
0: These are your peers, most of them. I know you didn't play with Roger Craig, but heck, you were a teammate with Larry Fitzgerald in Arizona. You see him go into the Hall of Fame. You see Drew Brees go into the Hall of Fame. Luke Kuechly goes into the Hall of Fame at a very, very young age. You're watching your peers now get that gold jacket. What are your emotions? And specifically, how do you feel when someone that you played with, that you shared a locker room with, goes into Canton?
7: Man, this is the second time I've had somebody that I played with go out. Darrell Revis went in as well. One of my proteges. And so to see him go in, it was special, obviously. Larry Fitzgerald is just a special human. He's one of those guys where when I got traded to Arizona, he was the first one that reached out. He was like, yo, come stay with me. So I stayed at his house until I found my place. So I know him really well. We've had great talks. We've had great communication and just love, man. He's a goofball too. Like, I don't know if a lot of people know that about him. Obviously they know he's a great player, but he's a football guy through and through. And like when those guys and Darrell Revis too, it's funny, like those guys who are football guys through and through that actually maximize their talent and you get to see them get validated for it. I mean, we know how good of a receiver he is. That's a no-brainer, but just a better human and really, really loved the game. So it's well-deserved. And, you know, the other guys like Luke, I mean, obviously a baller and didn't know him close up. Sure. But watching him play, he played the position the right way and really cared about the game, right? And I think that's the common thread with most of those guys that go to the Hall of Fame, right? This is what they live, breathe, drink. And obviously good fortune comes into play as well, but – yeah, to see them guys get in, even Roger Craig, I was one of his biggest fans as a kid. Mm-hmm. I was a 49er fan as a kid. So it's just kind of, it was a big deal for me to see those guys get in and be happy and share their stories because it's a long journey.
0: Yeah. His speech that he did via the video was really emotional and I think caught, many people off guard, including myself, in revealing that, he's dealing with, suffering from vascular dementia.
7: Yeah.
0: And that was the reason why he also did the video, but it was moving. And your point about Larry Fitzgerald, we're going to hear from Fitzgerald in just a second in a part of his speech.
7: Mm-hmm.
0: There are, I think that you as an athlete, sometimes, I shouldn't say sometimes, I think a lot of the times, because we just don't know who you guys are.
7: Yeah.
0: We see who you are. We see who you are in appearances. Maybe we see in a commercial, maybe we see in a TV show or in a movie and you think that you actually know who the person is. Larry Fitzgerald seems like one of those guys where I feel like we do know who he is because he is such a good guy. Like the jury may be out on 95% of other athletes, but there's like a 5% group where I feel like we know that that person is a good guy. And I feel that that's Larry Fitzgerald.
7: He is. Like I said, man, I mean, everybody, once I got there, just the comfortability that I felt. He's the captain of the team. I mean, there's other captains. There's four of them, right? But, you know, it's Larry. It's Larry's team. And so you kind of walk into that spot. And again, he welcomes you in from the moment go. And then you just get ready to go. And it's such a humbling, but also like a comforting feeling to have a guy like that at the top.
0: And he made reference in his speech yesterday that Emmitt Smith was that guy for him, that Emmitt in his final couple of years of his career obviously played in Arizona.
7: Yeah.
0: And Larry Fitzgerald came in and said as a 20-year-old, Emmitt Smith was there with open arms and always there to answer any questions. And so he gave props to Emmitt Smith and obviously then carried that out through his career. Here's a bit from what Larry Fitzgerald had to say at his Hall of Fame speech yesterday in Canton.
2: So are we saying you're retired? Is that what we're doing here? I mean,
4: no,
2: are you...
4: I've not committed to retirement.
2: I understand.
4: I've not.
2: On a serious note with that, though, why has that been so important of a thing for you to kind of have this be more like a metamorphosis rather than a retirement and then Hall of Fame end game type thing?
4: Yeah, so when I was a kid, my grandfather, I remember hearing him have a conversation with his good friend, John Strogers, who was park commissioner in Chicago. They played together at Xavier College football in the 40s. And I remember them talking about retirement killing more people in our country than anything. And so that always stuck with me. And so I just don't believe in retirement. I just think you transition into different phases, especially as an athlete. Like, I got done playing at 38. Retire? What do you mean retire? Like, there's no retirement in sight. And so, I don't know. I protest the word more than the actual thing. So I just won't acknowledge that.
2: You've earned it.
0: That was Larry Fitzgerald of the press conference portion, not from his speech yesterday, but we talk a lot about your decision to retire, and your decision was different than a lot of others. Mm-hmm. Larry doesn't even make a decision. He just says, I'm not retiring. It's not going to happen. I thought that's interesting because he's talked about this time and again. And I thought maybe that this was going to be the opportunity, and still, no, he's sticking to his guns. It's not going to happen. There will be no retirement.
7: Yeah. He's not going to change that. And the crazy part about Dan Meyer, quote unquote, retiring, I didn't say that either. I didn't make that a public thing. I didn't go back and try to retire it with the Jets for one game. Like a lot of people, I could have done that. But for me, it's kind of the same thing. This isn't the end. And I know exactly what he's talking about. That feeling of like it's done. You know what I mean? Like you're done. Retired. I mean, even just in our world, right? Retired means you're done with everything else. And it seems like that's almost like your permission to just go downhill and just walk into the sunset. That's not the mentality that he has or I have. So to hear that, it's actually funny to hear it.
0: You guys, one and the same. Now we look ahead to next year's class where there are some big names up for enshrinement. Not that Larry Fitzgerald and Drew Brees aren't there. Yeah. It just continues because of the generation of play, especially in that quarterback sort of generation. Brees, obviously, first timer in. Fitzgerald, first time in. Next year, I think you have three automatics. I think Gronk is in first year. Mm-hmm. Adrian Peterson is in. And I do think Ben Roethlisberger gets in first ballot. Mm. There may be some question. There's holdovers from others. But when you look at 2027 and who gets in and who can be first ballot, there are going to be five spots that are available. The Pro Football Hall of Fame selection committee over the last couple of years has been a little bit tighter in terms of who they've let in. Heck, they didn't let Bill Belichick in the coaches portion of the voting. Mm-hmm. But I do think that when you look at the players that are available, and there are great players that didn't make this year's class that are obviously eligible next year. But for the first timers, I think that those three are absolute automatics.
7: You do. I think Adrian Peterson and Rob Gronkowski for sure. Ben and Eli to me, obviously it won't. Oh yeah. I mean, Ben and Eli are kind of, I mean, I know Ben had more moments during the regular season, but if you put the numbers together, two Super Bowls apiece and, you know, two Super Bowl MVP. I don't know. It's going to be close.
0: Those are the only place that they're close.
7: Yeah. I know. And I played against them both. And I know that I know more people think a little bit more highly than Ben Roethlisberger. But what, I mean, why do you say that?
0: Listen, I think that there's a something interesting with Roethlisberger. And as a Seahawks fan, mm-hmm. I still hold a grudge from Super Bowl 40 in a Super Bowl that I don't think that the Steelers should have won. Mm-hmm. Roethlisberger wasn't great in that game, mm-hmm. but he didn't lose Super Bowl 45. Like, they lose that game because Rashard Mendenhall fumbles.
1: Yeah.
0: So, like, there's another Super Bowl for Ben Roethlisberger where Ben Roethlisberger performed. And I do think that he was the shoulders of the Pittsburgh Steelers in that post era, continued to carry them. I know there's the, you know, Troy Polamalu's of the world. We know about the receivers. Antonio Brown, by the way, a first time. But I think
1: he won't get in.
0: No, he will not. That I can guarantee. There will not be an Antonio Brown on the stage next year in Canton.
1: Not first year.
0: Roethlisberger stats stack up.
1: Yeah.
0: The other point that I looked up, and this is something interesting because I was looking at Eli's numbers and I was looking at what Eli did in one season. Eli ended up leading the league in game winning drives, and Eli ended up having 37 game-winning drives in his NFL career.
1: Mm-hmm.
0: Ben Roethlisberger has 53.
1: Does it?
0: Mm-hmm. Yes. That was something to me that was, well, Brady's number one with 58. He had Manning second. Breeze and Roethlisberger tied at 53 apiece. And I think that comes on, that goes on the quarterback's shoulders. It's not the only stat, but it was a stat that made me think, wow, if I'm going to prop up Eli, because I thought that Eli was good in the clutch. And obviously we saw him perform in Super Bowls and make one of the plays of all the Super Bowls that we remember. But I feel that Roethlisberger's numbers clearly lap Eli Manning.
1: Mm-hmm.
0: And I do feel that there is a Steelers factor to that. And the next year, Tom Brady goes in.
1: Mm-hmm.
0: And I don't think you're going to team up Tom Brady and Ben Roethlisberger and make him away, which is the other reason why I don't think Eli Manning gets in next year. And I don't think Eli Manning gets in 2028. How in the world are you going to do that to Tom Brady to put Eli Manning in the same Hall of Fame class for the guy that beat you in Eli's two Super Bowls? So when you just look at the class structure of how it's set up,
1: mm-hmm.
0: I think I like Roethlisberger. I know I'm veering a little bit from the initial point of who's the automatic, but yeah, I think that Ben Roethlisberger, you may like him, you may not like him.
1: Right.
0: But I think no brainer on the field that he should be a first ballot Hall of Famer.
1: Man, Big Ben's been good since, Miami of Ohio, college, right? Yeah. We played them my sophomore, junior year, and it was the year he was leaving, and we played him there, and I was like, this dude is unreal. Like you could already tell he had that thing. And then you go to an organization like Pittsburgh and have the success that he had. Obviously that factors into it. And I mean, he had a lot of great moments in Pittsburgh as well, man. But it's one of those things where me playing against those guys, both of them, quite a bit. There's moments where Ben's and most of them, a lot of guys, they're kind of normal. Right. And so that weighs in on me more than anything.
0: Compiler.
1: Huh?
0: You think he's a compiler?
1: A little bit.
0: Numbers just added up.
1: A little bit. Even though he was really good. Would I say that he is a first ballot Hall of Famer? I just don't know. And so I think that comes into
0: play. So what did Ben Roethlisberger do that other quarterbacks did? Like what did Brady do what did Manning do?
1: Well, I think Ben Roethlisberger got by off his size and his ability to not be sacked, right? So that's a skill set, right? That's something that he was blessed to have, God given, but he used it to the best of his ability, right? He's not a better diagnoser of the game than any of those guys. He's not a guy that he's going to be on time all the time or make the right reads. It's just his physical attributes where he's on a team that's really good and he's really good and all those things added up in, you know, them having success. But it's more than just, you know, as a fan, you watch it and you see all the big plays. You're like, ah, Ben's great. But during the game, he just, it's not as smooth or appealing to look at.
0: I honestly feel to keep this in the house of the Pittsburgh Steelers, you're making the same argument that I make against Jerome Bettis. Because I look at other running backs in the National Football League, guys who did two things at one time, and that's catching and receiving.
1: Yeah.
0: I the names that I bring up are Tiki Barber, mm-hmm. Ricky Waters, Warwick Dunn, Fred Taylor, guys who were multifaceted. Not Marshall Faulk, but still and what's being held against them is they did that when Jerome Bettis was a one trick pony.
1: Yeah.
0: Not to be disrespectful, but sure. That's all that he did. But I think Jerome Bettis got a boost because he's a Pittsburgh Steeler and because he won a Super Bowl that they shouldn't have won. but like those things help. And I think that all of that behind Ben Roethlisberger's numbers make him a Hall of Fame. Threw for 5,100 yards.
7: He's a baller.
0: You know, one season.
7: Yeah, for sure. That's what I'm saying. I'm not trying to. Not saying
0: no,
7: he's not.
0: But it's interesting that like you didn't go into a game plan. I don't want to say sweating Ben Roethlisberger. You obviously had to be concerned.
7: Yes,
0: but it didn't seem like there was a point where you just kind of threw up your hands.
7: No, never, never.
0: Who did you throw up your hands with?
7: Who did I throw my hands up with? Obviously Brady, because he was so cerebral, and the same with Peyton early. Like you're like, okay, this is crazy. Like, yeah. If you make a mistake, he's going to make you pay. So it's only a few, Dan. That's why the Hall of Fame is a little weird to me too, because you know, some guys get in that you're like, okay, and you know that they're going to get in because they're success, but you're like, that's a little bit of a system thing.
0: What about Cam Newton? He's up for enshrinement.
7: No,
0: I didn't think so. Okay. Richard Sherman.
7: He's going to get in. I don't know about first time. I don't know about that.
0: Here's the thing about Sherman. And I truly feel this. Like the best piece of the Legion of Boom, and it's really three of them because he had a couple. He had Brandon Browner. That started out at corner and then he ended up exiting and then Byron Maxwell came in. Of the three of Sherman, Cam Chancellor and Earl Thomas to me was the one who stirred the drink. But Cam would knock your block off, and Sherman was really good.
7: Yeah.
0: He was also so loud, but you didn't hear much from Earl Thomas. And so like when I think of like the Legion of Boom, I think we think Richard Sherman, Cam Chancellor, when Earl Thomas, I think, was the key to all of it.
7: I'm sure Earl was for sure. Yeah. He was the leader back there, but Cam Chancellor is my guy as well. Out of that secondary for sure.
0: Yeah. He would knock you out. And this, by the way, in addition to the guys that didn't make it, Frank Gore, do you think Frank Gore should be in the Hall of Fame?
7: Not really. He had a great career, but I don't think
0: Jason
7: so.
0: Witten.
7: He will get in. Yeah.
0: Yes. He didn't get in this time. Yeah. He has an opportunity to. Torrey Holt.
7: He needs to get in.
0: Okay.
7: I believe he does. Yeah. That team, if we talk about Ben Roethlisberger or some of these guys getting in, right? The success that team had, he was the second guy on that team, right? Well, he's the third guy on that team, right? Marshall Faulk and,
0: Isaac Bruce.
7: Thank you.
0: Yes. Yeah. But still, He had his moments. Yeah. Reggie Wayne is the other, with Torrey Holt, who's also knocking on the door.
7: That's right.
0: Yeah. There's a little back, but that's okay. I'd rather have this than they threw 20 guys in like 1 year because of COVID, like just a bunch of they cleared the slate. And then now they're kind of being a little bit more prickly. And I think Deion Sanders is the one that kind of started the conversation. In saying like, is this like the Hall of Good, or there should be another level of the Hall of Fame?
7: I'm telling you.
0: And I think some of the voters have taken the responsibility of that. But I still think that Roethlisberger's numbers, who he is, who he played for, what they accomplished as a team, I think gets him in next year. And I just don't think you put him in with Eli. And there's no way you could put Eli in 2028. JJ Watt's eligible in 2028.
7: Oh, you know, that's a first.
0: Yeah, absolutely. Yeah. He's Kerry Rhodes. I'm Dan Beyer. It is Fox Sports Sunday. We're in for Mike Harmon today. We moved up. We're usually on at 5 Eastern, 2 Pacific. But today, early rising with Isaac Lowenkron, Garrett Ritt, and Chris Perfett. Coming up next, our NFL insider Adam Kaplan will join us. We'll go around the training camps in the NFL. And does he think Eli Manning finally breaks through in Canton next year? Talk about it next year on Fox Sports Sunday.
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7: Fox Sports Sunday. He's Kerry Rhodes. I'm Dan Beyer hanging out with you here on Fox Sports Radio. Isaac Longcrom will get us up to date on what's happening in the world of sports in about 10 minutes or so. 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
8: Guys, I'm well. 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
7: They're at the Greenbrier. Right?
8: What's that?
7: They're at the Greenbrier, right? In West
8: Virginia. They're back. Oh, they're actually back. Okay. Yeah, they came back.

0: Virginia.
1: How is John Harbaugh vibes going? Is the young team taking to the veteran coach in his new digs from what you've heard?
2: Yeah, well, here's the thing. He runs the longest practices in the National Football League.
3: Yeah, he does.
2: And they're 2.5 to 3 hours, and they're long. He loves doing it in the heat. And by the way, they will not move it up. Like the Eagles, by the way, on Saturday, move their practice up a half an hour because of the heat. This Harbaugh, at least John, does not believe in that. And it's no complaints from what I've heard, though, to be honest with you.
3: You know, that's the thing, Adam. Right now, you got a new head coach in. He's going to implement his way of doing things.
2: Mm-hmm.
3: And if the success happens, then it's all good. But if it doesn't, then that's when you hear the murmurs, right? Like out of his exit with Baltimore, and you saw players starting to complain about the way the practices were there and the injuries that occurred because of it, they think. So do you believe in like head coaches implementing their style once they get to a new place, which I do, or do you believe that you have to acquiesce a little bit to fit certain teams and adjust?
2: Kari, just my experience in 27 years, mm-hmm. There's got to be both. You have to be who you are as a coach. Like Andy Reid, when he came into Philly, because they were just a loser before he got there, he came in with extreme discipline.
3: Mm-hmm.
2: And Harbaugh is, I don't want to say soften up over the years, but he's been more of a player's coach. He's gotten a little bit closer to his players, mm-hmm. Talking to agents who have players with the Ravens. So, now you can't just be super hard on players because at some point, like you have to read the room, Kari. Like I'll give you an example. When Matt Patricia became the Lions head coach of 2018, I never forget it. I was at a joint practice in Napa with the Raiders. He went after his players. Like I've seen coaches go after their head coaches go after their players, but this was so extreme and over the top. And by the way, on your point, Kari, the players couldn't stand him for the most part. Stand him because he was just trying to set example, but he didn't understand like this. You can't be Bill Belichick.
3: Yeah.
2: Got to be yourself. And he was not himself, Patricia. That's why he got canned.
1: Adam Kaplan joining us here on Fox Sports Radio, our NFL insider. He's Kari Rhodes, the All Pro. I'm Dan Beyer. Staying in the NFC East, big injury yesterday with Laremy Tunsil being lost for the Commanders. How do they respond? How do they answer to this injury and what needs to be a bounce back year after last year's disappointment?
2: Yeah, and they were really excited to with their signing Stephon Diggs, who most likely will start. And then you lose a top three left tackle on Laremy Tunsil for most, if not all, the regular season. And right now, my understanding is it's probably going to be Brandon Coleman, number 74, who started his career 2 years ago in 24 as a third-round pick, and he was their left tackle on it. They knew because he's not the tallest guy in the world. He's just over 6'4". He's out of TCU. That they needed to cross-train him at right tackle, which they did, and guard, which they did. But then they drafted Josh Connerly, who was phenomenal last season, their first-round pick out of Oregon. And my understanding is temporarily they're going to move Coleman over there, but look for them to make a trade. They know they have to do this. Trent Scott is a journeyman tackle guard who was with them last year. They brought back, but this is a major blow. Remember that Daniels is a right-handed thrower and the left tackle protects his blind side. This is a major problem for a quarterback who struggled with injury last season. Guys, this is awful. I mean, it's just terrible with the triceps
1: injury. Yeah, I don't think a tackle in the NFL makes more on a yearly basis than Laremy Tunsil does. And along those lines of the Commanders, I didn't believe in the Commanders the year that they made it to the NFC Championship game. But Adam, I thought they were somewhere in between last year and that year.
2: Mm-hmm.
1: Like maybe they just are last year, and because I don't know if it's going to get better. Like, where do you see that team slotting right now in the NFC East?
2: Yeah, and by the way, the Tunsil deal, he's going to make just over $30 million per season.
1: Yeah.
2: With his extension. That's just through the 28th season. So, I mean, he's basically going to be playing. It's going to be being paid over $30 million this season, probably not to play, which is awful on his two-year extension. But I'm with you, Dan. I saw him as a tweener. I have them. Now, I'm scheduled to be with them in Ashburn, Virginia at their headquarters on Wednesday as they host the Dolphins, who have been kind of make a little bit of noise of positivity. But to me, now I'm going to have them under 500.
3: Mm-hmm.
2: I know it's one player, guys, but it's you're talking about a franchise left tackle. Not that they have anyone who could legitimately replace him. Coleman was a starter year one, but they know he wasn't a left tackle at this level, and that's why they moved him. And they made the trade, by the way, with Houston. Which

0: 2 years ago got started. I'm told it's senior ball. Like, you got to give Adam Peters credit, their GM. He knew with Tunsil being available that you got to go get him. But this is just, Dan, this is just devastating. This is such a bummer. I feel so bad for them with this injury.
1: Yeah, it's definitely devastating. And I know they were trying to put Daniels in a position to, you know, throw the ball downfield a little bit more. And so that's gonna definitely put a halt in that. But I want to talk about another quarterback, and I want to go to the AFC North. And seems like Deshaun Watson's getting all the first team reps out there in Cleveland. Have you heard anything coming out of there?
0: My understanding is lately he started to take charge here.
1: Yep.
0: What's really interesting about this one, so Todd Monken, you know, their head coach, first said in OTAs, okay, we would like to name a starter before we leave for the summer, before we get 5-6 weeks off.
1: Mm-hmm.
0: And he backed off of that because neither took the job. That's why I did that. It was not, it didn't look good from what I understood. And Shador, you know what's interesting, Kerry, talking to someone close to the team, Shador like really bonded well with the new coaching staff. You know, they got their own reports about whether, you know, he was mature enough, because that was the stuff coming out of the draft. That's why he dropped. But they were very happy with him the time around him and in OTAs. It's just, this is a brand new offense that Monken is running here. Kevin Stefanski ran a West Coast. This is different terminology and a different way of looking at it, and it's been hard.
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4: Well, the Lehigh Valley Iron Pigs took the slugging yesterday, falling 19-0 to the Worcester Red Sox, but they look to bounce back here today on a Sunday and salvage this 6-game series up in Polar Park in Worcester, Massachusetts. To be determined as to who will pitch for the Lehigh Valley Iron Pigs, as we'll talk about it in a moment, but Alan Ronhill going up to the Philadelphia Phillies, which means TBD for Lehigh Valley. For the Worcester Red Sox, it will be right-hander Blake Wehunt. 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
4: 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This is the pregame show on the Iron Pigs Radio Network, presented by Ashley, the largest furniture store brand in North America. Connor Mills on the mic, taking up until first pitch today up at Polar Park in Worcester, Massachusetts, where it is the Lehigh Valley Iron Pigs with the record of 17-21. 52-61 overall this season against the Blue Sox at 24-13 in the second half, 60-48. It is to be determined as to who will pitch here for the Lehigh Valley Iron Pigs, and we'll get to what's on tap. Today's on tap sponsor is Ranch City Brewing, located in the historic Silk Mill Complex in Easton. Ranch City Brewing delivers bold, rustic, ranch-inspired flavors and thoughtfully crafted beers made with intention, quality ingredients, and a respect for the brewing process. Ranch City Brewing, bold brews, small town soul, big city buzz. What's on tap? Well, we don't know for Lehigh Valley, as just moments ago, it was announced by the Philadelphia Phillies that Alan Ronhill will pitch will at least be promoted back up to the Philadelphia Phillies. That means today's starter is nowhere to be found for the Iron Pigs, but they will find one, most likely a bullpen game here for Lehigh Valley as they look to bounce back after what was a rough start yesterday, 19-0 loss to the Worcester Red Sox. But before we get into there, again, they are facing a Worcester team that is 60-48 overall this year, 24-13, and they have right-hander Blake Wehunt on the mound. For Wehunt, one win, one loss, and a 3.86 earned run average. For Wehunt, this will be his fourth start up at the AAA level. He pitched against the Jacksonville Jumbo Shrimp, the Norfolk Tides, and the Lehigh Valley Iron Pigs earlier in the week, back on the fourth. Last time out against the Iron Pigs, he went three innings, allowed seven hits, three runs, all were earned, one walk, and one strikeout. Longest outing in AAA was his previous start prior to Lehigh Valley on the fourth, which was July 29th, where he went five innings, allowed four hits, two runs, one was earned, two walks, and four strikeouts. So, to be determined, bullpen game most likely here for the Iron Pigs and for the Worcester Red Sox. It is right-hander Blake Wehunt. Weather report brought to you by 69 News and the 69 News Weather Channel. It is currently 86 degrees and mostly cloudy outside here in Allentown, Pennsylvania. And if you're taking in the game up in Worcester, Massachusetts, it is about 85 degrees and mostly cloudy there as well. Well, yesterday we had mentioned it that the Lehigh Valley Iron Pigs fell 19-0 to the Worcester Red Sox over at Polar Park. The 19-run margin of defeat marks the largest loss in Pigs history, surpassing the 28-10 loss to the Durham Bulls back on April 9th of 2024. Worcester played a five straight away in the first inning, bouncing Pigs starter Brian Keller after recording just one out. Romy Gonzalez, Alan Castro singled home runs to start the scoring before a wild pitch scored another. Sungche Cheng then singled home a pair to make it 5-0. Mikey Romero blasted a two-run homer in the second before a six-run fourth blew the doors wide off the game. Back-to-back hit by pitches with the bases loaded to Cheng and Braden Ward made it 9-0 before Adley Rutschman doubled home two and Nate Eaton followed up with a two-run single. Christian Campbell continued to pour it on with a two-run homer in the fifth before sacrifice flies in the sixth and seventh tacked on two more. An RBI fielder's choice and another run scoring hit by pitch made it 19-0 in the eighth. Gage Zeal began the shutout bid for the WooSox, striking out 8 over 5 2/3 spotless frames. He is now 1-0 on the season. For the Pigs and the WooSox, they wrap up their series here today over at Polar Park. Ron Hill no longer getting the start against the WooSox. Blake Wehunt as Ron Hill promoted up to the Phillies. For Paul McIntosh, he homered on Friday night and has now gone and now has one hit in at least four straight. Since July 12th, he has five doubles and a homer, slashing .333 during that time. Two Pigs picked up awards over the weekend. Last weekend, it was Alan Ronhell, who was the International League Pitcher of the Week, where he went 6 1/3 and did not give up any earned runs. From Alex McFarland, he was named the Phillies Minor League Pitcher of the Month two times this year, and seven scoreless relief appearances, totaling 8 1/3 innings pitched, with 14 strikeouts and just two walks. And it has been a house of horrors up in Worcester as the Pigs make their first and only trip to the WooSox here in 2026. The WooSox were the only old International League North team that the Pigs did not visit in the first half. Polar Park has been, again, a house of horrors as since the park opened, they have a record of 14-38 at home of the WooSox. During the same time frame, Lehigh Valley is 35-37 against the WooSox over at Coca-Cola Park. And for Otto Kemp, after setting the franchise career record with his 38th hit by pitch earlier this season, Otto Kemp reset the record again. A single season franchise record for hit by pitches. Kemp was hit for the 20th time on Friday night, surpassing his franchise record from last year. Kemp owns the pantheon of Pigs hit by pitch records, the career mark, the single season mark, and the single game mark. It has been hit by pitch after hit by pitch here for Otto Kemp. But he is still chugging away here in 2026. A couple of transactions in case you missed it back on Friday. Right-hander Lou Trevino was designated for assignment and then re-signed a minor league contract and added to the roster for Lehigh Valley. Outfielder Gabriel Encones Jr. added to the roster. Catcher Peyton Henry was added to the roster as well, and catcher Lou Albrecht and catcher Jordan Disson placed on the development list. Coby Allard was placed back on Friday on the 7-day injured list with a left adductor strain. Here today, though, right-hander Brandon Bechtel has been transferred from Jersey Shore to Lehigh Valley. Right-hander Chase Shugart optioned from Philadelphia to the Iron Pigs. Right-hander Alan Ronhill recalled to Philadelphia. And left-hander Coby Allard transferred from the 7-day injured list to the full season IL. That takes us to our injury report, brought to you by St. Luke's University Health Network, your Fit for Life partner. On the 7-day IL, shortstop Aiden Miller and infielder Christian Cairo. On the 60-day injured list, catcher Mark Colesberry, right-hander Daniel Robert, and left-hander Andrew Walling. On the full season injured list, it is right-hander Connor Gillespie, right-hander Levi Stout, and now left-hander Coby Allard. We'll step aside for a short break here on the pregame show on the other side. It is a Sunday, so we check in with our other minor league affiliates for the Phillies minor league report. We hear from that next. Here on the pregame show on the Iron Pigs Radio Network, presented by Ashley, the largest furniture store brand in North America.
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19: Hi, everyone. This is Sam Jelinek, the voice of the Iron Pigs, with your weekly Iron Pigs update. It's been a tough week for the Pigs. Up in Worcester, they've dropped four straight, going 1-4 so far against the Blue Sox in the series. On the bright side, they've welcomed in some old and new faces, as Peyton Henry, Gabe Rincones, and Lou Trevino all rejoined the team after various options in DFAs following the trade deadline, while Colby Thomas was added via trade from the Athletics. Thomas made his presence felt immediately, knocking in a run with a base hit in his debut on Wednesday before a two-hit game on Thursday. Alex McFarland, another somewhat new addition over the past couple weeks, has made two more scoreless appearances this week in Worcester, giving him four straight to open his Iron Pigs tenure. On Tuesday, Felix Reyes, who's been a stalwart all year for the Pigs, crossed the 70 RBI threshold, so he had four hits and four RBI, leading the Pigs to a 10-5 win. Tommy Pham has been on base every game this week, and virtually every game for over a month, as he's now on a 27-game on-base streak. Kirby Steen has two scoreless outings this week, and has made six straight scoreless appearances, totaling 10 and a third innings in all without issuing a walk. The Pigs look to salvage the series finale on Sunday to snap their four-game losing streak in Worcester with a 105 first pitch. The Pigs return home Tuesday to take on Scranton Wilkes-Barre. This has been Sam Jelinek with your weekly Iron Pigs update.
20: I'm Jake Starr with this week's Reading Fighting Phils update. The Art Phils and Richmond Flying Squirrels will meet for the final time this week on Sunday night, with Richmond holding a 3-2 lead in this week's 6-game series. The week began with Tuesday's rainout, pushing that game into Thursday's doubleheader. After Richmond took Wednesday's opener, Reading bounced back in a big way, sweeping in both games of Thursday's twin bill. Luke Russo earned the win in Game 1, while Caleb Ricketts went 5-for-8 across the doubleheader. In Game 2, Alex Benelis launched his 23rd home run of the season, and the Fighting Phils erupted for 4 runs in the 7th to pull away. Friday brought one of the wildest games of the series. Redding built a 5-run lead behind home runs from Pedro Leon and Rylan Heredia, followed by a 3-run blast from Ricketts, but Richmond stormed back with 5 runs in the 7th to tie the game, then walked it off in the 9th for a 10-9 victory. The Squirrels carried that momentum into Saturday, winning 6-2. Carson DeMartini homered in the 2nd inning for his 5th of the season and 1st since returning from the injury list, but Richmond scored 5 unanswered runs over the 2nd and 4th innings to take control. So, Redding has dropped 2 straight after winning back-to-back games Thursday, and Richmond leads the series 3-2 heading into Sunday's finale. The Lions look to finish the week with a win and head home with a split of the 6-game set. I'm Jake Starr with this week's Redding Fightin' Phils update.
14: With your Jersey Shore Blue Claws report, I'm Greg Jamboree. This week in Shoretown started out with 4 Blue Claws players being traded on deadline day. Pitchers Ramon Marquez and Marty Gehr went to the Giants for Luis Arias, and pitcher Luke Gabrish and outfielder John Spykerman to the Mets for reliever Brooks Raley. On the field this week, the Blue Claws have dropped all 5 to Frederick, the Orioles affiliate. Juan Villavicencio has led the offense with 7 hits and 16 at bats, adding 2 doubles and 3 walks. Robert Phelps had 3 hits on Saturday and a home run on Thursday. He's 5 for 16 in his first week with the Blue Claws. Scott Mother, who signed as a free agent from the University of Oklahoma this year, had a 3-hit game, and he's 4 for 9 this week with Jersey Shore. Rehabbing catcher Mark Colesberry has 2 home runs this week as well. On the pitching side, Tanner Gretschmann had his best start with the Blue Claws, allowing 1 run and striking out 8 over 5 innings, his second highest strikeout total of the season and his highest since joining Jersey Shore in June. Keegan Back has pitched 1 relief, 3 2/3 scoreless with 7 strikeouts. Ryan Tromboski came off the aisle on Friday and threw 2 scoreless innings in his first start since June 24th. Kevin Warnick also came off the aisle on Friday. The left-handed reliever struck out the side in his lone inning of work. The Blue Claw series wraps up with Frederick Sunday at 105. Juan Amarante on the mound. With the Jersey Shore Blue Claws report, I'm Greg Jamboree.
16: This week, Phillies draft picks made their way to Bay Care Ballpark for the first time as members of the Clearwater Threshers after a group debuted on the road, and their home debuts not disappoint either. Tuesday began with a 5-2 Threshers win, highlighted by Caden Bogenpohl's first professional home run. Going over 100 miles an hour off the bat, gave the Threshers a 2-0 lead in the opening frame, which was added onto by Braden Bates, Philly's 13th round draft pick, with his first career home run in the 3rd inning of said 5-2 win. Threshers took the loss on Wednesday, but then they had a doubleheader on Friday night, and some members of the non-drafted free agent class showed out. Jack Hopko broke up a no-hit bid, and the non-drafted free agent got his first professional hit, ended up scoring on Nolan Beltran's 2-run single that gave the Threshers a lead they would not relinquish, taking game 1 of the Twin Bill 3-2. And the second game started off with Jack Hopko's first professional home run. The non-drafted free agent went yard over the right field wall, gave the Threshers a 2-0 lead, an eventual 4-3 win. Manuel Colon, who the Phillies acquired in a trade from the Royals, pitched on Saturday in a game the Threshers lost 4-2 and looked solid. Retired all 3 batters he faced in a scoreless and hitless inning for his Phillies organization debut. Matthew Fisher got the start on Saturday, only allowed 1 run on a solo home run, but unfortunately took his first loss as a Thresher despite striking out a career-high 6 batters over 4 innings of work. M.T. Morrissey continued a dominant summer, pitching his 9th consecutive inning scoreless, going 1-2-3 in the 8th inning with a strikeout. His last 8 outings and 9 innings of work have all gone without allowing a run, a streak that has lasted since his last appearance in the month of June. Romelie Espinoza made himself known to Threshers fans with a triple in the 8th inning of Saturday's loss, his first extra base hit as a Thresher since returning to the team earlier this week. The Threshers will look to take their first series win over the Tampa Tarpons as the potential Florida State League playoff preview continues when Zuhair Yusuf gets the start on Sunday night.
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4: Back on the pregame show here, the Iron Pigs Radio Network, presented by Ashley. Connor Mills with you as we take you up until first pitch today at 1:05. Where it is the Lehigh Valley Iron Pigs and the Worcester Red Sox. And before we get you the new car road to the show and a scoreboard update brought to you by Ashley, we found a starter here for the Lehigh Valley Iron Pigs as again, Alan Ronhell on his way to Philadelphia, joining the Philadelphia Phillies as Kirby Snead will start here today. For Snead, 5 wins, 1 loss at a 2.37 earned run average. So Kirby Snead gets a start here in a bullpen game for the Iron Pigs against the Worcester Red Sox and right-hander Blake Wehunt. It's now time for the New Car Road to the Show. 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Discover why everyone loves a new car today. We'll start with the Clearwater Threshers, single-A affiliate of the Philadelphia Phillies. They are in action right now against the Tampa Tarpons and currently trailing 3-0. Zahir Youssef got the start for the Threshers, the 20-year-old, 3 wins, 1 loss, and a 5.18 earned run average. He made his 12th start of the season today. Wyatt Parliament got the start for the Tampa Tarpons, single-A affiliate of the New York Yankees. For Parliament, 1 win, 3 losses, and a 5.01 earned run average. He made his 13th start today as well. Moving on up to the high A affiliate of the Phillies, the Jersey Shore Blue Claws. The Blue Claws going against the Frederick Keys, 1:05 first pitch. For Jersey Shore, 40-65 this season. For Frederick, they are 64-39. To be determined as for the starter for the Jersey Shore Blue Claws, but for the Frederick Keys, it is Carson Dorsey. For Dorsey, 4 wins, 4 losses, and a 5.38 earned run average. He makes his 10th start of the season out of Panama City, Florida. Frederick Keys, the high A affiliate for the Baltimore Orioles. And moving on up to the double A affiliate of the Philadelphia Phillies, the Reading Fighting Phils. The Fighting Phils have a late one tonight at 5:05 as they are on the road against the Richmond Flying Squirrels. For the Fighting Phils, they are 52-55, Richmond 63-42. On the mound for the Fighting Phils, it will be Reese Dutton. Dutton, 1 win, 1 loss, and a 4.70 earned run average. And that is your new car road to the show. The road to the show is driven by New Car. Discover why everyone loves a new car today. Time now for a scoreboard update brought to you by Ashley. As the Philadelphia Phillies look to bounce back against the Toronto Blue Jays today over at Citizens Bank Park in Philadelphia, 1:35 first pitch. The Phillies second in the National League East at 62-56. The Blue Jays fifth in the American League East at 56-62. Shane Bieber gets a start for the Toronto Blue Jays. He's 3-2 with a 5.11 earned run average, 28 strikeouts on the year, early for him in his season. And for the Philadelphia Phillies, it is Jesus Luzardo. Luzardo's been pretty good as of late. Left-hander, 10-5 this year with a 3.36 earned run average. Again, it's Bieber against Luzardo over at Citizens Bank Park at 1:35. In the International League, just getting ready to go between Columbus and Syracuse. Norfolk and Buffalo warming up as well. 1:35 first pitch, Indianapolis hosting Iowa. Also at 1:35, Rochester on the road against Scranton Wilkes-Barre. 2:05 features Memphis hosting Nashville with 3:07. St. Paul hosting Louisville. At 4:05 tonight, Omaha on the road against Toledo. Also at 4:05, Gwinnett hosting Jacksonville with the 5:05 game being Durham against Charlotte. And that is your scoreboard update brought to you by Ashley. And that about does it for me here on the pregame show. I'm Connor Mills. Iron Pigs like to thank our wonderful partners who make Iron Pigs baseball possible. 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It's the Lehigh Valley Iron Pigs with the record of 17-21 in the second half, 52-61 overall, with Kirby Snead on the mound against the 24-13, 60-48 Worcester Red Sox and right-hander Blake Wehunt. We wrap up this six-game series over at Polar Park next and turn things over to the voice of the Lehigh Valley Iron Pigs, Sam Jelinek, for the starting lineups and all the play-by-play action. 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
7: If you didn't hear this, perhaps not. 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
24: I've been told I'm a franchise quarterback. It's been said publicly from ownership down here. And so to not have a deal done is very disappointing.
7: So Mayfield announced that all contract negotiations are over. That's over until after the 2026 season, saying neither he nor his agent will revisit talks unless the team properly recognizes his value. Here's the deal. Baker Mayfield, who cares? You can say you're the franchise quarterback right up your tuchus. It doesn't matter. Right? You should know that. It doesn't matter. When they actually pay you the proper amount, that's the moment you know that that's legit. So let's be honest. Most of life is just a series of unappealing offers.
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28: 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Rincones swings and blasts it. Deep right center. He's staring. He's watching. It's gone. A three-run no-doubter for Gabe Rincones.
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29: 3-2. Sanger swings, drives in the air towards left. It's falling fast. Reyes hustling in into a slide. Did he pick it? He did. Sliding catch, Felix Reyes. Get on your horse, big boy.
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28: The 3-2 pitch. Anthony swings. It's a line drive deep right. De La Cruz back to the track. It's off the wall. Coming to score, Lontigua. Wilson behind him. And Keaton Anthony wins it.
27: Now, let's go live to the Cyan Sky broadcast booth with the voice of the Iron Pigs, Sam Jelinek.
2: It's a new day for the Iron Pigs as they take on the Worcester Red Sox once again, looking to bounce back from a historic loss on Saturday afternoon. Hi, everybody. Sam Jelinek with you here from the Cyan Sky broadcast booth. For the Pigs, on a four-game losing streak, taking on the Woo Sox, who have obviously won four straight as the counterpoint here, demolished the Pigs last afternoon, 19-0. It is the largest loss by margin defeat in Iron Pigs franchise history, largest shutout loss they've ever experienced as well by virtue, obviously, the fact that they didn't score. And today, now, the Pigs will try to pick up the pieces as they will have their second official bullpen game in 3 days, and what is ostensibly really their third straight bullpen game here, as starter Brian Keller only got one out in yesterday's game. Bullpen picked up the final 7 2/3 of that one after a bullpen game on Friday because Alan Ronhell had to be held in reserve, as the Phillies might need to call him up. And ultimately, Ronhell got pushed to Sunday, so he was supposed to start for the Pigs today. But Phillies playing another extra inning game last night against the Blue Jays. Aaron Nola only went 5 innings. Most of the bullpen got used again. So Ronhell gets recalled by the Phillies, which leaves the Iron Pigs up the river with no raft, no paddle, basically gasping for air at this point. They will try to piece this one together as they will have Kirby Snead to start on the mound today and open this ball game up. He goes against Blake Wehun, who started the opener for the Woo Sox back on Tuesday, the only game that the Iron Pigs have won this week. Wehun took the loss that day. He is 1-1 with a 3.86 ERA. Snead has been throwing exceptionally well of late, 6 straight scoreless appearances. He is 5-1 with a 2.37 ERA this season. Let's get you the rest of the starting lineups now, brought to you by PSECU. PSECU remembers, achieve more for the Iron Pigs. Cameron Meisner leads things off. He's going to be in center field. Batting second is the first baseman, Felix Reyes. Hitting third, Gabriel Rincones Jr. He's out in right field. Carter Kieboom, the second baseman, is in cleanup spot. He did not participate in yesterday's shellacking. Tommy Pham in left field, running his on-base streak now to 27 straight. He is batting fifth and playing left. Otto Kemp over at third base hits sixth. Paul McIntosh doing the catching is in the seventh spot. Stuart Baroa, DHs, hits eighth. Robert Moore bats ninth. He'll play shortstop with Kirby Snead opening today's game for the Pigs. Hopefully Snead will cover a couple of innings. I think that's the hope. He has gone 3 innings already twice this season. He's done that to end games for the Pigs coming out of the bullpen. We'll see if he can flip that around and do it from the front end instead here. Flip side of the lineup card for the Woo Sox, it'll be Adley Rutschman to lead things off in his Good Shepherd rehab assignments. He played 5 innings behind the plate yesterday for Worcester. He DHs today. I would imagine he'll probably play the full game, if not, just get 4 plate appearances and then bounce. Batting second, Franklin Arias, top prospect in the Red Sox system. He's got a hit in every game he's played this week, but was not in the lineup yesterday. Batting third, Mikey Romero, the second baseman, moves into the three hole today after a 6-hit performance in yesterday afternoon's game, the first 6-hit game ever against the Iron Pigs. Batting fourth, Mickey Gasper is going to do the catching. Batting fifth, Nate Eaton out in center field. Brett Harris plays first base, bats sixth. Christian Campbell in right field hits seventh. Batting eighth, Vinny Capra over at third base. And batting ninth, Braden Ward. Ward will be in left. Blake Wehun making his 4th appearance of the season for the Woo Sox, going through his warm-up tosses right now out on the bump. Wehun 1-1 with a 3.86 ERA, 9 strikeouts, 5 walks, just over 11 innings of work. Has a sinker, changeup, slider, curveball. He will be predominantly sinker. Used that 63% of the time back on Tuesday. 18% changeup, 10% slider, and 8% curveball after that. So Wehun finishing his tosses to get warm out in the mound right now for Worcester. Set the defense for you behind him. It's Braden Ward in left field, Nate Eaton in center field, Christian Campbell in right. Vinny Capra is over at third base, Franklin Arias shortstop, Mikey Romero at second base, Brett Harris over at first, and Mickey Gasper behind the plate. Meisner, Reyes, Rincones due up here in the top first. The 19 runs got, you know, most of the play, obviously, in a record-setting performance for the Woo Sox in yesterday's game, but it should not go without mention that whether Worcester scored 19 or one run yesterday, they were going to win yesterday's game. Iron Pigs offense, only three hits. They went down in order in the ninth inning against a position player on the mound. So from start to finish offensively, the Iron Pigs were flailing as is anyways. First pitch on the way from Wee Hunt to Cameron Meisner. It's a fastball at the knees, and we are underway just 2 minutes late with a 107 first pitch here on Sunday afternoon up at Polar Park in Worcester, Massachusetts. Meisner from the left side hitting 280 overall at the AAA level this year. Wee Hunt's 0-1. This is down and in. A ball to strike. Worcester, with their win yesterday, coupled with a Scranton-Wilkes-Barre loss, now finds themselves tied for first in the International League second-half standings with the Durham Bulls. 1-1, breaking ball outside corner, 1-2. They mentioned it, that to begin post-All-Star break, the Pigs have had an unbelievably tough schedule here, where Omaha is top half the league. Indianapolis, they're currently in second place. Worcester right now is in first place. And Scranton-Wilkes-Barre at home next week will at least be in second place, if not better. Pitch to Meisner's fouled off. So the Pigs have had to really run the gauntlet here to open up the second half, doing so amidst injuries, amidst trades, amidst the most turmoil the team's gone through since Anthony Contreras was brought up to the big league roster. 1-2 to Meisner. Cam swings, shoots a liner the other way, but playing well off at third, basically at shortstop. It's Capra there to make the catch, retire Meisner, and there's one away here in the top of first. 1 out and the base is empty. Brings up Felix Reyes. Reyes from the right side watched yesterday's action from the bench. Takes a first pitch fastball on the inside black. No balls and a strike. Blue Sox now 32-22 at Polar Park. Iron Pigs, of course, more than 20 games under 500 since 2021 at the home of the Blue Sox. 0-1, fastballs on the outside corner. And it's a called strike, but Reyes is going to challenge this. He thinks it might have been off the plate, and upon review, it is off the plate. So a good challenge by Felix. Reyes, who's got a pretty good eye at the plate when he takes pitches. He's just very prone to swinging at everything, though. But when he does take pitches, he's pretty certain that they do miss. So gets the challenge right. 1 ball, 1 strike. Wee Hunt, third base side, winds some deals and misses down and away with a cut fastball. Reyes hitting 284, 21 homers, driven in 70. Wee Hunt drops the hands into the winds, down the slope. Reyes golfs a ground ball the other way, and that's going to scoot into right for a base hit. Takes a pitch about ankle high, a little daisy cutter, sends it through the hole in between first and second. First base runner of the day for the Iron Pigs is a 1-out single here in the first for Felix Reyes. So Reyes boarded first, brings up Gabriel Rincones Jr. Gabe making his return to the Pigs yesterday. It's not a great return. Gabe finishing 0-for-4 with 3 strikeouts. Swings the first pitch here. Chops it over the head of Harris at first, but there to back it up Romero in the hole at second. Will feed over to second, where Arias covering forces out Reyes for the fielder's choice. Nice play by Mikey Romero in the hole. As he recognized he had enough time to get Reyes from first there. I'm really shocked that Romero tried to make that play at second base. Ended up being bang-bang there. Looking at the replay, yeah, Harris leaping off the bag at first. I thought he might have gotten a piece of it, but right over his glove. Rincona is safe at first, the fielder's choice. Reyes out at second. And first pitch home to Carter Keyboom. This is down and away. 1 out, or 2 outs now. Runner at first. Keyboom hitting 281. 349 on base. 6 homers. He's driven in 39. 1-0 pitch. This is down and away. Casper got a piece of it with his glove, but it skitters by nonetheless. The backstop. Rincones will advance up to second base on the wild pitch. So a man in scoring position anyways for the Pigs after the wild pitch. Keyboom was on the bench yesterday. 39 RBIs in the year. He's got a hit in every game he started this week. This is just his third game of the week. It's 1-for-4 on Friday night. 2-0 pitch. Down the dirt, fastball. Backhand blocked by Gasper. Keeps it in front. 3 balls, no strikes. Wee Hunt took the loss back on Tuesday and went only 3 innings. Gave up 3 runs on 7 hits. 1 walk, 1 strikeout. Limited to 62 pitches. Takes a look back at second base. 3-0. Sinker is down and in. Ball 4. Keyboom doesn't really see a pitch close to the strike zone. Draws the first free pass from Wee Hunt. 2 on and 2 outs for Tommy Pham for the Pigs here in the top of the first. Pham had a RBI double in the first inning on Friday night. Him and Keaton Anthony going back-to-back. Pham, 27 games straight on base. Now with an OPS over 800 with Iron Pigs. Takes a breaking ball down and in. Ball 1. Pham hitting now 260, 818 OPS, 2 homers. He's driven in 14. Wee Hunt's missed 5 straight. 1-0 pitch. Fastball down at the knees. A ball to strike. Wee Hunt to the back of the mound, grabs the rosin bag. It's a hot, sweltering day up in Worcester. Continual humidity rocking the East Coast for the better part of a week. 1-1. Change up inside edge. Fan behind the count, 1-2. 86 degrees first pitch, just about as warm as it's going to get. Humidity at 59%. No rain in the forecast, thankfully. 2 on, 2 out. 1-2. Pham off the end of the bat. A slow roller to shortstop. Arias gloves. Little shuffle step. Throw to first. Plenty of time to get Pham. And the Pigs turned away here in the top first. 1 hit. 1 walk. 2 left on. Go to the bottom first. It's the Iron Pigs nothing. And the Woo Sox coming to bat. Here in the Pigs Radio Network. 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
2: Bottom of the first, it's the Iron Pigs nothing and the Woo Sox coming to bat against Kirby Snead. Opening today's game for the Pigs will be the second bullpen game in 3 days officially for the Pigs. What is essentially their third straight, though, after starter Brian Keller only got 1 out yesterday's game. Snead, who has served at times as a long man for the Pigs in the bullpen, covering up to 3 innings. He's probably got about 45 to 50 pitches to work with here today. If the Pigs really want to let him loose, if they feel like they need to get that many outs out of him. Pigs did add an extra arm in the bullpen today to make up for, you know, what is certain to be a trying day for the pen. First pitch from Snead, fastball is down the middle to Hadley Rutschman on a Good Shepherd rehab assignment for the Woo Sox. Called strike to the switch hitter batting right-handed here. Snead the lefty. Pigs adding Brandon Beckel to the bullpen. 0-1, change up down and away. a ball and a strike. Beckel, 2023 draft pick out of Texas Tech and making his AAA debut. If he does end up pitching today. 1-1 pitch. Rutschman rounds the foul off the netting. 1-2. So the Pigs do have at least one arm that they could, you know, kind of let loose a little bit in Beckel. Imagine he is a break glass in case of emergency, potentially. Rutschman made his Blue Sox organizational debut yesterday. Walked a couple of times, had a two-run double. 1-2. Lifted in the air the other way. Just a step back. Gabriel Conez settles under it. Makes the catch. Retires Rutschman for the first out of the bottom of the first. Sneed pitching for the third time this week. It's been two scoreless appearances so far here in the fourth and seventh. It's not allowed a base runner. It's gone six consecutive scoreless appearances, in fact, totaling 10 in the third innings. 23rd appearance, 5-1 with a 2.37 ERA in the year. First pitch misses down and in. A ball and a strike, or one ball, no strikes on Franklin Arias. Arias back in the lineup playing shortstop, has a hit every game this week. 12th game for the Woo Sox. Uber prospect takes a sweeper down at the knees. A ball and a strike. First 11 games for Worcester, hitting .319 with a .963 OPS. He's got three homers, driven in 14. Left on right matchup. Sneed set the chest, 1-1, cut on and missed. Out in front of the slider. A ball, two strikes. And before the 1-2, Arias will call time and step out. Defensively for the Pigs, behind Sneed here to start, it's Tommy Pham in left, Cameron Meisner in center field, Gabriel Rincones Jr. in right. The 1-2, swing and miss. Snuck a slider right by him, not exactly well located by Kirby there, was left over the middle of the plate, but kind of fooled Arias a bit as he was behind it. I think pitch just snuck up on him a little. Steed with the punch out. Two away here in the bottom of the first. Two out, space is clear. Brings up Mikey Romero. Rest of the defense for the Pigs in the infield. First one to Romero. Misses down and in. Ball one. Otto Kemp's over at third base. Robert Moore at shortstop. Carter Kieboom over at second. Felix Reyes at first. And Paul McIntosh behind the plate. Pitch. Romero takes right there at the knees. A ball and a strike. Blue Sox Iron Pigs scoreless here in the bottom of the first. Sneed, left-handed pitcher. 6-1, 218. It's the 11th pitch of the frame. The 1-1 to Romero is lifted the other way. Out to left, circling around for it is Pham on his way in. Settles under it, makes the catch. And it's a 1-2-3 start to the day for Kirby Sneed. Just what the Iron Pigs needed. Go to the second, scoreless after an inning of play. 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

Top of the second inning, Iron Pigs Woo Sox, scoreless after an inning of play. Sam Chelnick with you here from Cyan Sky broadcast booth. Iron Pigs left two on in the first, means Otto Kemp leads things off here in the bottom half. Kemp, McIntosh, Stuart Perowa, two up. Blake Wehunt back to work. The righty kicks some deals, and Kemp fouls it off at the plate, right off his foot. Otto hitting out of the sixth spot one day after batting seventh. Comes into the day hitting 228, 12 homers, driven in 40. 0-1 on Kemp, the line from Wehunt, the pitch home. Otto swings and blasts it on a line deep left center field. Back it goes, it's gone. Solo homer, Otto Kemp, his 13th of the season, and the Iron Pigs will not be shut out. Back-to-back days, get it out of the way early. It's a solo homer for Otto, and it's 1-0 Iron Pigs here in the top of the second inning. Good to see the Pigs flipping the page early. Here today after the 19-0 loss yesterday, no chance for a shutout. Kirby Snead with a 1-2-3 first, Otto following it up with a solo homer. And the Pigs a 1-0 lead here in the top of the second inning. It's the beautiful thing about baseball. Every day, get a new chance to go back out there, try again. Whatever happened yesterday does not matter. Pitch home to McIntosh has swung on and missed, 0-1. Doing the catching, hitting 271, high watermark season for him. Seven homers, nearly 30 RBIs now. 0-1, this is down low. A ball to strike. Right on right matchup. Wehunt raises his glove to his chin, cranks and deals. 1-1, fouled off. Breaking ball down and away. One and two on Paul McIntosh. For as bad as yesterday was, a literal franchise-defining loss. 1-2. Slider down and away. McIntosh checks his swing. Heel to first. He lays off. And coming into today, the Iron Pigs would be prepared. They would turn the page quick. 2-2, fastball a little bit high, 3 and they'd not let yesterday linger too much. Three and two on Paul McIntosh, 1-0 Pigs, top of two, the pitch home, tripled, foul, third base side. I think back just to last week, the Iron Pigs had it happen to them, that Buffalo blew a lead late on Saturday night. Pigs taking their third consecutive victory. Looked like they would be on their way to a series win, with Buffalo having to go with a high A pitcher on Sunday in the finale, making his Triple A debut. 3-2, McIntosh slaps it the other way, pretty deep, backing up Campbell to the track, gets spun around a little, but squares up the plate, makes the catch, retires McIntosh, and there's one away here in the top of the second. Everything was working against the Bisons, but they came in, ended up really kicking the doors down on the Iron Pigs to split that series. Now, with the Woo Sox in first place in the IL, probably thinking, you know, they got the series win in the bag. Fifth straight win right in front of them. The Pigs needing a bullpen game again here. You know, the Woo Sox probably thinking, the Pigs are just going to roll over here. It's nice to see that, you know, the Iron Pigs are not going to take this sitting down. First pitch to Stuart Perowa, swung on and fouled off. One out and the base is empty. It's 1-0 Iron Pigs, top of the second. Perowa, who finished the game on the mound last night for the Iron Pigs, turns around today, Shohei Ohtani-esque, and DHs. Switch hitter, batting left-handed. Pitch on the way from Blake Wehunt. Fastball at the knees at 95. It's 0-2, and Perowa's going to challenge this. He thinks it might have been below the kneecaps. Temporeros has been overturned once, and he's been overturned again here. Pitch did just barely miss below the knees by 0.4 of an inch. Hey!
So a 1-1 count instead on Stewart. Takes a wild hack at the 1-1 and fouls it off his back foot. One and two on Stewart Baroa. Stewart DFA'd, trade deadline. Now hitting 263, five homers. He's for 1-2 on Stewart Baroa. Stewart DFA'd, trade deadline. Now hitting 263, five homers. He's driven in 32.

0: who can spot it up from 60 feet, 6 inches away. Evidently, the 45-foot throw over to first base, a little bit too much for him. First pitch to Robert Moore, the 9-hole hitter, is a strike down the knees. Some days you're on top of the world and winning 19-0, and then the next day, pitcher is making an awful error on a one-hop comeback. 0-1 to Robert Moore, swung on and popped up. Back behind the plate, catcher Gasper off the mask, settling under it, backpedaling at the last moment, makes the catch as nearly goes head over heels by the left-handed batter's box. Two outs in the top of the second. Still a runner out at second base. Back at the top of the order, and Cameron Meisner lined out softly, wide of third, his first time up. Meisner's been on a pretty good on-base streak, stretching to about 30 games between his time with the Storm Chasers and the Iron Pigs. Obviously, most of that coming with Omaha. First pitch on the way to Meisner. Cam swings. It's a towering fly ball, shallow right. Campbell coming in, gets the spot, makes the catch. Retires Meisner in the inning over. Pigs leave a man in scoring position, but they do get on the board thanks to the Otto Kemp solo homer. Go to the bottom of the second. It's 1-0 Pigs. 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
0: Upon the second inning, it's the Iron Pigs 1, Wusox nothing. Solo homer for Otto Kemp, getting the Pigs on the board. It's Kirby Snead, back to work. Fires home to Mickey Gasper, swings the first pitch. It's a sharp ground to third to his left. Otto Kemp there to snare it. Throw across, plenty of time to get Gasper. One away in the last second. And just 12 pitches for 4 outs now for Kirby Snead, which is playing right in to the Iron Pigs' hand here. Pigs will just be content. Like I said, I don't think there is an innings limit on Snead here today. I think it's more of pitches, just 40 to 45-ish, however many he can go. Kirby has been a mountain of a man out of the bullpen. First pitch slider right down the middle to Nate Eaton, 0-1, where it sounds crazy given that, you know, the Pigs picked up Snead as a minor league free agent out of Indy Ball. He was on his way down to Mexico. Where they would be without him this year. 0-1, changeups down off the plate to Eaton. A ball and a strike. Because Kirby has pitched in some very high leverage spots, come up aces. He has covered innings that needed to be covered at a time when the bullpen just had nobody else in it. 1-1, sinker at the top of the zone, outside corner, 1-2. So really, if I had to think about it, for me, Kirby Snead's kind of the pitcher of the year for the Pigs. Can I start making that case? 1-2 to Eaton. Hit online, center field, but right at Meisner, a couple steps back, makes the catch, chest high, to retire Eaton. Two away in the second inning. I think that if Kirby can keep this up for

0: final month and a half. I'm not saying he's got a pitch from ERA of 2, but much like what Jeremy Walker did back in 2023 when he was the Pigs' pitcher of the year as primarily a reliever, if Kirby just keeps on putting him down, coming in out of the bullpen, covering some massive innings, getting some big outs. First pitch home to Brett Harris, swung on and missed. I think there's a very good argument, given that starting pitching this year for the Pigs has not really seen anybody this side of Chuck King and Alan Rondell, and even then, they have had their ups and downs. 0-1, fastballs up and in. Ball to strike, that I think you could make a very legitimate argument that Kirby Snead has been the linchpin of the Iron Pigs pitching staff this year. 1-1 on Brett Harris, right-handed hitter, off the end of the bat, fouls off. You know, if Seth Johnson had spent the rest of the year down here, I think he would have been in the conversation after what he had done closing. You know, Nolan Hoffman, by the time his tenure here ended, was having some troubles, but also another guy. 1-2, this is up high, 2-2. Two and two on Brett Harris. Snead set the chest. Two outs. Bottom two. The pitch home. Swing and a miss. Right through a slider. Second strikeout of the day for Snead. He's gone six up and six down to begin the day on just 21 pitches. Go to the third. It's 1-0 Iron Pigs here in the Pigs Radio Network. 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
2: And time for a scoreboard update brought to you by Ashley. Just underway between the Phillies and the Toronto Blue Jays. First pitch is a ball from Jesus Luzardo as the Phillies wrap up their series against Toronto. In the International League, bottom of the second inning, Syracuse and Columbus are scoreless. Bottom two, Norfolk and Buffalo scoreless as well. Nothing going on yet between Iowa and Indianapolis. Just warming up with Scranton-Wilkes-Barre hosting Rochester. 2:05 first pitch is Nashville on the road against Memphis. 3:07 St. Paul hosting Louisville. 4:05 Toledo will host Omaha. At 4:05 Jacksonville on the road against Gwinnett. And at 5:05 Durham against Charlotte. As we enter into the top of the third inning, the Lehigh Valley Iron Pigs have a 1-0 lead over the Worcester Red Sox. Let's go back out to the Cyan Sky broadcast booth. Here's the voice of the Lehigh Valley Iron Pigs, Sam Jelinek.
3: Go to the top of the third. Iron Pigs leading the Woo Sox 1-0. Felix Reyes, Gabriel Rincona Jr., Carter Kieboom, two up. Against Blake Wehunt. Wehunt had a little trouble here early, giving up a couple hits, one walk, one error committed by himself. Pigs will try to continue attacking. Wehunt without a strikeout yet. Not many swings and misses either. Right on right matchup against Felix Reyes. Felix, a base hit. His first time up, takes a pitch right down the middle for a called strike. Reyes out of the lineup yesterday, was 0-4 back on Friday night. No balls, one strike. Pitch home, Reyes swings in a line drive, speared at third by Capra. Just a step over to his right, reaches up above the bill of his cap, brings it down, retires Reyes. One away here in the top of the third. Iron Pigs already solidified a series defeat this week. Four straight losses. Chance to salvage the series finale here, though. Get some momentum before they return home on Tuesday. First pitch to Gabriel Rincona Jr. is swung on and missed. Gabe grounded into a fielder's choice his first time up. Now hitting 216 with the Pigs, they 572 OPS. 0-1, fouled back. Gabe a little frustrated with himself. It's a pitch to hit. Just couldn't square it up. Seemed to be pretty right on it. Gabe, for the first time in his career, not only going up to the big leagues, but having to deal with not being an everyday player. Wehunt's 0-2. Swing and a miss. Breaking ball in the dirt. Gets him chasing. Gasper blocks it. Throws on down to first. Complete the strikeouts. Two away here in the top of the third. Pigs still up, though, 1-0. I think that's a huge adjustment for any player who, much like Gabe, is, you know, very much based in routine and timing and the ability to come to the park, kind of know what's going on, knowing that you're, you know, going to be hitting third, playing right. It's what Gabe has basically done for the past year and a half for the Ironbacks. When you go up to the big leagues, as even as the strong side of the platoon, like Gabe is as a left-handed hitter, first pitch slider is outside to Carter Kieboom, ball one. You're only playing maybe 3 or 4 days a week, and might come one day on, one day off, and then, you know, so on and so forth. 1-0 pitch, fouled off the plate, 1-1. And dealing with that for the first time as a player, Otto Kemp had to deal with it. Felix Reyes, same thing. Trying to get through that for the first time is a learning experience, and doing that on the fly when you're seeing Major League pitching for the very first time is not an easy task for anybody. 1-1 pitch, breaking ball wraps around the inside corner, missing. 2-1 on Carter Kieboom. Two outs, top of the third, Iron Pigs up 1-0. Wehunt nods yes to the sign. Goatee stretching across his face, mustache around the chin. 2-1, Kieboom lifts a high fly ball. Right center field, moderately deep, chases Eaton back onto the track. Center fielder wades under it, makes the catch. Retires Kieboom, and the inning over. Pigs down in order. Go to the last of the third. It's 1-0 Iron Pigs. 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
3: Bottom of the third, Iron Pigs, the 1-0 lead. Kirby Snead back to work for the Pigs, like we had said from the jump. Kirby will go as long as Tank asked him to, and Tank will let Kirby go as long as he keeps on getting out. First pitch on the way to Christian Campbell. Tries to lay it down a bunt, but fouls it off himself in the box for strike one. Snead has gone six up, six down, out of the bullpen. It's only taken him 21 pitches. Snead has just been stellar of late. Now 12 and a third consecutive scoreless innings for Kirby. 0-1, throws the fastball by Campbell. 0-2. Campbell, Capra, Ward, Dua. Campbell with a two-run homer yesterday off of Max Lazar. 0-2 pitch. Missed up and away. Fastball taking off. Two to Campbell. Actually, now waiting on 1-2. Snead ready at the chest. Delivers home. Fastball just in. Off the plate. Might have been worth another look by Paul McIntosh. Looks like it might have nibbled the inside corner. Pigs have already gone 2-for-2 challenging today, but those have both come while hitting. 2-2. Line down the right field side, foul. Had extra bases written all over it, but rattles around the corner, wrong side of the chalk. This is where Snead can fall into some troubles when at-bats do run a little long, since as a reliever, somebody doesn't throw especially hard. Not a very expansive arsenal. 2-2, fastball way inside. Campbell has to kick his feet out of the way, and then jolt across the plate, trying to get out of the way of that pitch. Kirby, just fastball, slider, changeup. So once he's kind of shown all of them, finding a different direction to go in can be a little bit of a challenge. Three and two on Christian Campbell. Payoff from Snead. Campbell swings, fly ball, right center field. Long run, Meisner, and for Rincones. Neither will get there as it falls in on the grass, rolls towards the track. Cut off before the wall, but Campbell on his way into second base. He is there standing with a leadoff double for the Woo Sox here in the bottom of the third. I think you have to go back to it. The non-challenged pitch earlier in the AB would have been strike three had Paul McIntosh or Snead challenged it. Instead, Campbell able to punch one out to right center field. Doubles for the first hit of the day for the Woo Sox brings up Vinny Capra. 1-0 Pigs, bottom three, first pitch. Capra shows bunt, gets it in the air a little bit, but it falls down the third base side. Snead off the mound, wheels and throws to first and airmails it up the line. Campbell will come in to score. Racing on his way to second is Capra. He'll be there standing as this game is tied at one on what will probably be a bunt base hit for Capra. Then a throwing error by Snead that allows Campbell to come in and score, tying the game at one here in the bottom of the third. Snead might have been better served just to put that ball in his back pocket, because with Capra popping that ball in the air, the hang time allows him to really get down the line pretty quick. And even if that throw's on target, I think he probably has that beat. First pitch on the way to Braden Ward. He shows bunt. Takes a sweeper outside. A ball, no strikes. And they have gone base hit for Capra. No RBI, though. 1-0 on Ward. Not bunting this time. Instead, off the hands. A weak floater over to second base. Key boom there to glove it. Retires Ward. Capra has to stay put out at second base. This kind of tells you where the Pigs are at pitching-wise. Even with Snead, this is the first time completely through the order. Back to the top against Adley Rutschman now. With him only at 30 pitches, this third inning is, I think, completely Snead's to hand. There's not even a thought, unless he starts getting shellacked here, to take him out of the game. Kind of how dire the situation is at the moment. First pitch slider from Kirby to Rutschman on the outside corner for a called strike. Rutschman flied out to right field his first time on. Capra go-ahead run second base. 0-1, fouled away. Tied at one, bomb the third. Woo Sox, the bunt, error, double. Kirby Snead had gone six up, six down to begin the game. First spot of trouble here in the bottom of the third. 33rd pitch of the game. Snead looks back to second, comes home. Fastball misses in. Ball two. One, two on the way to Rutschman. Called strike three. Slider at the knees gets him looking. Outside corner, third strikeout of the game for Kirby. And a big second out brings Franklin Arias to the plate with still the go-ahead run out at second base. Arias, a strikeout victim, his first plate appearance. Kicking the pitch from Snead. Backdoor slider on the outside corner. No balls, hands a strike. Tied at one. Bottom of third. Arias out of the lineup yesterday, his first day off the week. Square stance from the right side of the plate. Dives out towards the plate as Snead misses down away with a changer. Woo Sox getting an arm loose early in the bullpen here. It's Osvaldo Berrios. Don't know why Wee Hunt would be done after just three innings today. Only let him throw three back on Tuesday. Only going to let him throw three today. 1-1. Slider down and away gets Arias to chase. One and two on Franklin Arias. Woo Sox tying the game on an error. Now trying to take the lead. It's Kirby Snead trying to give the Pigs three innings to open today's ball. It's back at second base. The 1-2. Swing and a miss. Slider down and in. McIntosh there to block it. Picks it up. Throws to first. Completes the strikeout. And the inning over. Snead able to leave the go-ahead run out to second base, but the tying run does come in to score on his own error. Go to the fourth, tied at one. Here are the Bigs. 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
3: 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Pham grounded out to shortstop. First time up, pitch from Wehunt, misses down and away. A ball and a strike. Wehunt left two on in the first, gave up a solo homer in the second, and a 1-2-3 third. Right-handed pitcher working into the fourth. First time this series. 1-1. Pham hits a chopper towards the left side. Three high hops. Capra to his left. Third baseman gloves. Throws to first in time to get Pham. One away to begin fourth. One out and the base is empty. Otto Kemp comes up next. Otto with a solo homer. First time up. 13th season. Wehunt nods yes to the sign. Rocks and deals the first pitch, and it hits Otto right on the elbow. That's what you wear the elbow guard for, Otto. Trying to keep pace with Braden Ward opposite him in left field today for the Woo Sox, who leads the league with 26 hit-by-pitch pitches and got hit twice yesterday. And Otto gets hit here for the 24th time of the campaign. So Otto aboarded first with one out, brings up Paul McIntosh, and also brings about the end of the day for Blake Wehunt out on the bump. 3 1/3 innings, they only let him throw 47 pitches. We're getting a pitching change here, at least it appears we are. Iggy Suarez does ask for the baseball. So the Woo Sox go to the bullpen as Osvaldo Berrios will come on. We'll go ahead and take a break. Back in 60 seconds, the new arm on the mound. Time to one here in the top of the fourth. Back in a moment here in the Pigs Radio Network. 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
15: We're still waiting for Aaron Donald to show up at Rams camp. 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And I said, what do you think about Aaron Donald? 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And that's different than just regular shape. 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
3: Still in the top of the fourth, Iron Pigs, Woo Sox, tied at one apiece. Pitching change for Worcester as Osvaldo Berrios replaces Blake Wehunt after just 47 pitches, 3 3rd innings. Gives up one run, 2 hits, 1 walk, 1 strikeout, and the revolving door for the bullpen, surprisingly for the Woo Sox, opens first today compared to the Iron Pigs, who are running an actual bullpen game. It's kind of funny how that works. Tied at one, though, Berrios inherits Otto Kemp over at first. The hitter, Paul McIntosh, right-on-right matchup. First pitch to slider, down at the knees, 0-1. Berrios' 18th appearance, 2-1 with a 4.31 ERA. 31 in the third innings, 29 strikeouts, 28 walks. Slide step home, 0-1. McIntosh caught chasing, pitch down out of the zone, 0-2. Two on Paul McIntosh. Kemp at first. Berrios set the chest. Pitch home. Fastball's up and in. Kemp takes off for second. The throw is late. Headlong dive gets around the tag by Mikey Romero. Looked like the throw was actually going to beat Kemp. Romero came a step up off the bag to cut it off and then reach back for the tag. And Otto sliding to the back part of the base ends up getting around it. So I thought Otto might have been dead to rights. 1-2, McIntosh swings and misses. Chase the slider off the plate. He's down on strikes. 2 away in the fourth. Go-ahead run still out at second base. Stuart Baroa coming up. Stuart reached on an error his first time up.

0: Barella, switch hitter batting left, takes rip, first pitch, comes up empty. No balls and a strike. Tied at one, top of the fourth. 0-1, Barella late, fouls off. Berrios pitching for the third time this week. Two innings, two runs on Tuesday. Scoreless inning on Thursday, and now pitching again here on Sunday. Ho and two on Stuart Barella. Climbs back into the box. Square stance. Berrios set the chest. Crossfire motion. Delivers home. And Barella a liner foul. Down the right field side. Still two strikes. One two on Stuart Barella. Berrios, tan gloves, set the chest, kicks the knee high to the plate, misses outside. This one's going to be challenged, though, by the catcher Gasper. It's the first challenge the Woo Sox have used, and it will be successful. It is completely on the outside corner, so call on the field overturns. Barella called out on strikes in the inning over. Pigs leave a man in scoring position. Go to the last of the fourth. Iron Pigs and Woo Sox tied at one apiece. Here are the Pigs Radio Network, presented by Ashley, the largest furniture store brand in North America.
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4: The Dodgers have done it again. Tarek Skubal, back-to-back Cy Young winner from the Detroit Tigers. Where does this land with you guys?
5: It does lend itself to this idea. I did see this floating out there that there are some owners who actually want the Dodgers to win their third World Series in a row to then push for fans and people to say there needs to be a hard salary cap.
6: I just look at this as if there was going to be a blockbuster move and everybody thought that that's what was developing for Skubal to be traded. I don't know about you guys, but that's the first thing I started thinking.
4: Yeah, you just assume, like when Kyle Tucker's name was brought up last year, and like, oh, what, you know, potential landing spots. The second the Dodgers were floated, I was like, oh, it's over.
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0: Joe, the last of the fourth, Iron Pigs and Woo Sox tied at one apiece. 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Toyota, let's go Pigs. They'll be 3-4-5 due up for the Woo Sox. Mike Romero, Mickey Gasper, Nate Eaton against Kirby Snead. Still out there for the Iron Pigs. Just 39 pitches. Guess they're guessing about 50 pitches or so for Kirby here. Just going to let him loose. Romero, left-handed hitter. First pitch on the way is a fastball down the middle. We have not gotten a look at the Iron Pigs bullpen to see if there is anybody throwing. But at least Snead going to face the lefty and open this inning. Maybe Tank goes to the bullpen after. And before the strike one pitch, Romero calls time and steps out. Side corner, 0-2. Lined back up the middle and straight through the glove of Moore at shortstop. Behind the bag, went to glove it. on the fly and just tips off his leather into shallow center, and Romero's aboard to begin the inning. Question becomes, that goes straight through Moore's glove, in which case it would be an error. Did he just lose it? Yeah, no, he just whiffed on that. That is just the way the week's going for the Pigs. So Romero aboard. I think that should probably be an error. Will it be ruled an error? It remains to be seen here. First pitch on the way to Mickey Gasper. Misses down. They have not given it a ruling yet. Wasn't hit terribly hard by Romero. Yeah, they are going to give that an error. It was 93 miles an hour off the bat, so a soft liner. E6 on Robert Moore. Pitch home to Gasper. Misses again. Paul 2. So the second error of the day for the Iron Pigs in as many innings. Sneed, an error himself last inning to give the Woo Sox their first run. The leadoff man on here in the fourth. Thanks to another throw over to first, and back standing is Romero. Pitch down dirt. Paul Sneed really hasn't had many three ball counts here today. One, if not maybe two, three ball counts in total. Pitch right down the middle. Three balls. Kirby, we mentioned it when he had gone three innings previously this year. His career long is 3 1/3 innings. That was way back in 2017, the year after he was drafted. It's all the way down at single A. 3-0 on Mickey Gasper. Grounded out sharply at third base. First time up. And for the 3-1, time is called. Sneed steps off. Look at first, 3-1. Gasper with a weak tapper at the third base side. Kemp charging, gloves on the hop, looks to second. We'll just throw to first, though. Retire Romero, or rather Gasper there, as Mikey Romero moves up to second base. Second 5-3 putout to get Gasper today. Romero up to second base, brings up Nate Eaton, and that is going to be all for Kirby Sneed. 3 1/3 innings. Stellar from Kirby Sneed today. Pigs needed a huge lift and a huge ask from Sneed. He goes a career-high 47 pitches. Goes 3 1/3 innings. Tank goes out to the mound, gives him a huge pat on the back, takes the baseball from him. And Andrew Bechtold's going to come on out of the bullpen here. Got a pitching change for the Pigs. Don't go anywhere. Back in 60 seconds. 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
3: 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Stop staring at the paint job. 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The Dodgers are a mess. Ohtani's got 2 home runs since the All-Star break. 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Mookie Betts, 1-for-16 during the losing streak, and I mean anemic, feeble at bats. So this Tarik Skubal acquisition was much more life raft than adding a helipad to the yacht.
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0: So in the last of the fourth, Iron Pigs go to the bullpen, literally the same time the Woo Sox do after 3 1/3 innings. Kirby Sneed's day is done. It's relieved by Andrew Bechtold here, and we cannot give enough flowers, laurels, everything to Kirby Sneed today. Just making it happen for the Pigs. He gets 10 outs to open today's bullpen game. three and a third innings, gives up just one unearned run, two hits, no walks, four strikeouts. Relieved by Andrew Bechtold, with one runner in scoring position, still Sneed's responsibility here. So Nate Eaton is the one who will greet Bechtold, appearing for the second time this week. Bechtold last threw on sixth, gave up three runs, three hits, one walk, and an inning in a third. Crossfire sets from the third base side, delivers home, a slider up and in on Eaton. Bechtold, 6'185-pound righty, making his 15th appearance, 16 innings, 7.31 ERA, 12 strikeouts, and 11 walks. 1-0 pitch, fastball is swung on and missed. One slider down and away. Two balls and a strike. Tied at one. Bottom of the fourth. Bechtold slings it home. Perfect fastball at the knees. A little bit taken off there from Bechtold. Not sure if he's just not warm or what, but it's 93 with that sinker. Bechtold typically sitting mid to high 90s. Fastball's been more 93 to 95 to begin this outing, though. 2-2 on Nate Eaton. Fly to center field. First time up, 2-2. Slider down the dirt. Three and two on Nate Eaton. Mikey Romero leading from second base, reached on an error, the payoff pitch. Eaton goes down and clubs a line drive back through the box and into center for a base hit. Around third, here comes Romero to score. Meisner can't pick it cleanly anyways, has to knock it down. Gets it back into second base. Romero scores without a play. It's an RBI single for Nate Eaton, and the Woo Sox take the lead 2-1 here in the bottom of the fourth. Closes the book on Kirby Sneed, gives up two runs, both of them unearned. As Eaton goes and hits a pretty good pitch from Bechtold there. Fastball down and away. Just got the bat head to it. So two errors today for the Pigs, and both of them have ended up leading to unearned runs. First pitch fastball to Brett Harris. Swung on and fouled off. Pitch. Harris gets under it. A fly ball, right field, not deep. In a couple steps, Rincones camps under it, lazily waits, makes the catch, retires Harris. Back to first goes Eaton, and there's two away in the fourth. One on, two out. Christian Campbell bats. He doubled and scored his first time up. Throw over to first, and Eaton gets back. Eaton with his 38th RBI also has 14 stolen bases. Looking for more here. 2-1 Woo Sox. Bechtold set at the chest. Delivers home. Runner goes. Pitches down low. Throw down to second from McIntosh is on the money. They throw out Eaton. Just the third time he's been caught this season. McIntosh hoses him, and the inning is over. But not before Eaton gives the Woo Sox the lead with an RBI single. On the fifth, it's 2-1 Worcester here in the Pigs Radio Network, presented by Ashley, the largest furniture store brand in North America.
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0: Go to the top of the fifth, Iron Pigs down 2-1. Blue Sox taking the lead on a Nate Eaton RBI single. Robert Moore, whose error led to that run in the bottom of the fourth, leads off here in the fifth. Swings the first pitch and fouls it off. No balls and a strike. 9-1-2 for the Pigs. Moore, Meisner, and Reyes. Two up. Osvaldo Berrios, 2 strikeouts to end the fourth out of the bullpen. Gets Moore to swing at the 0-1. Fouls off. Two on Robert Moore, the pitch home, swing and a miss. Fastball up out of the zone, and Berrios, 3 consecutive strikeouts to begin his day out of the bullpen. Blake Wehunt went 3 1/3 for the Woo Sox. Berrios gotten the 3 outs since. Brings up Cameron Meisner. Meisner out of the leadoff spot, 0-2, a 30-game on-pace streak dating back to his time with Storm Chasers. Pigs just 1 run on 2 hits, 2 errors, 1-0 pitch, changeup swung on and missed, a ball and a strike. Blue Sox 2 runs, 3 hits, 1 error, both their runs unearned. This is down off the plate. Ball 2. Two-one pitch. Meisner takes outside corner. 2 balls, 2 strikes. Two and two on Cameron Meisner. 2-1 Woo Sox, top of fifth. Pitch home. Meisner swings. It's a high fly ball. Shallow down the right field line. Everybody converging, but it's the right fielder Campbell take control next to the Woo Sox bullpen in foul territory. He makes the catch. 2 up, 2 down here to begin the fifth. Two outs, bases clear. Felix Reyes up next. Berrios continues to attack. Fastball on the outside corner for a call strike. 2-1 Worcester, top fifth. Berrios, glove pressed up against the chest, fires home. Splitter dives down and in off the plate. 1-1, down low. ultimate

0: 2-1, Reyes in the air on the infield. Right next to second base, Romero fighting the sun, shields his eyes with the glove, makes the catch, retires Reyes, and the inning is over. Pigs down in order. Osvaldo Berrios, 5 up, 5 down out of the bullpen. We're halfway home. We go bottom 5. It's 2-1 Woo Sox. Here are the Pigs. 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
2: And time for a scoreboard update brought to you by Ashley. The Philadelphia Phillies have a 3-0 lead over the Toronto Blue Jays in the top of the fourth inning. Again, Phillies 3, Toronto nothing off of Kyle Schwarber. Schwarbaum is 34th of the season to put them ahead. In the International League, bottom of the fourth inning with Columbus leading Syracuse 3-2. Bottom 4, Buffalo 2, Norfolk 1. Though the third, Indianapolis leading Iowa 1-0. 2-0 score for Scranton Wilkes-Barre over Rochester. Bottom 1, nothing yet between Nashville and Memphis. 3:07 first pitch, St. Paul hosting Louisville. 4:05 Omaha on the road against Toledo. At 4:05, Jacksonville goes against Gwinnett. And 5:05 tonight, Charlotte hosting Durham. As we head into the bottom of the fifth inning, it's the Iron Pigs trailing the Woo Sox 2-1. Here's Sam Jelinek.
0: Thank you, Connor. Like you said, halfway home, Iron Pigs trailing 2-1 here, trying to steal the series finale. Woo Sox with one in the third, one in the fourth, both unearned runs here. As Andrew Bechtold, who got the final outs of fourth, stick around here for fifth. Now a full bullpen game in earnest after Kirby Snead, the quote-unquote starter, open for the Iron Pigs. Bechtold delivers home to Campbell. It's a called strike. 7, 8, and 9. Two up. Campbell, an RBI double, and a run scored his first time up. He's at the plate when Nate Eaton was thrown out trying to steal to end the fourth. Takes a slider down low. Two ball or one ball and a strike. Bechtold from the chest. 1-1 pitch. Off the hands, Campbell fouls off. Some funny happenings in Major League Baseball here today. The Braves playing the Yankees in the Bronx. Yesterday, Chris Sale pitching for the Yankees. Ended up seeing the Yankees win that one, or rather, win that one over Atlanta. 1-2, fouled off. Sale was called for a pretty critical balk with a runner at third base. As we've seen it happen to a couple of Pigs pitchers where they don't declare if they're going for the windup or not, batter by batter. But the man at third, he called for a balk on it. Sale got called for that, disagreed with the umpires about it, as he had been throwing from the windup prior to that. And today, continued to plead his case, trying to make it to the crew chief, Dan Polito. 1-2, fastball just outside. And it's 2-2 now on Christian Campbell. And evidently, Sale's pleading went over the line because he ended up getting ejected prior to first pitch. 2-2, slider down and away. Full count. So you don't see that very often. Obviously, Sale pretty embittered and angry over what happened yesterday. And I would guess maybe today the hot weather and humidity making him think, hey, you know what, maybe it'd be best to take today off anyways. 3-2, fastball is down low. That's ball 4, Bechtold walks the leadoff man here to begin the bottom of

0: runner at first, nobody out. Vinny Capra, bunt base in, his first time up. Takes a slider, inside corner, top of the zone, for a called strike. Big toll from the chest, slides home, fastball yanked outside. Slider bends back to the inside corner, just snaps the edge. 1-2. Hard ground ball to short, a step to his left. Moore lays out, can't get it. It's on into left center field for a base hit. Motoring all the way to third is Campbell. And the Blue Sox in business here to begin the fifth. Runners at the corners and nobody else. It's been a tough day at shortstop for Robert Moore. Just not playing far enough up the middle there. Step and a half, diving to his left. If he's playing more towards double play depth, and sure, the defensive card's probably telling him, hey, you know, try to play a bit more to the pull side here. Ultimately, cost the Pigs a chance at that double play. So Capra, his second hit. Campbell over to third, and now Andrew Bechtold out of the game. Tank Adamson back out to the mound. Pigs going to make a pitching change. Kyle Backett's going to come on. Face lefty Braden Ward with runners at the corners and nobody out. Take a break for 60 seconds and back with a new arm on the mound next here on the Pigs Radio Network, presented by Ashley, the largest furniture store brand in North America.
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5: I mean, we don't run a hype machine up here in the Midwest. 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And when we fall short, we say we fell short. 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All right? And that's why we're the best.
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3: I will say this about him. 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
6: He's a Cignetti from Pittsburgh. He's a Pittsburgh Italian is what he is. And he has that gumption about him. He's got that swag about him, and it's so authentic.
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0: Still in the bottom of the fifth, Iron Pigs trailing the Blue Sox 2-1. Bit of a jam here, trying to keep this a one-run game. First and third, nobody out. Kyle Backes coming in out of the bullpen to face the lefty, Braden Ward. Backes' second appearance of the week. Threw back on Thursday. Gave up one run on two hits. Got one out. So runners at the corners, nobody out. Braden Ward popped out to second base his first. He's got Campbell at third, Capra at first. Backes kicks and deals. Ward shows bunt, and the fastball is outside. Backes, the side-winding lefty, throws from a near-submarine arm slot. Teenth appearance of the year for the Pigs, 0-1, the 2.92 ERA, 1-0 pitch. Ward tries to bunt, fouls it off. Backes from that sidearm arm slot, going to go with sinker, changeup, sweeper. Crossfire sets, slings it home. Fastball up and away. Ward showing bunt again. Plays off. Two-one Blue Sox. Bottom of the fifth. 2-1. Bunt laid down out in front of the plate, and now they're going to call it a foul ball. Going to say that Ward touched it when he was still in the box. So a foul ball. Safety squeeze was on. Campbell was coming home from third. Going to send him back to third base. Blue Sox have already laid down a safety squeeze earlier this week, and now

It's the rule book. I'm pretty sure you've got to be in the box, and some part of it's got to be physically touching in the batter's box. One, two. This is down and away. Two and two. Actually, now 3-2. Beg your pardon on Braden Ward. Nobody out. Bomb at fifth. Back is ready. The payoff coming. Sinker down low. It's ball four, and Ward ultimately ends up walking. Third straight base runner in fifth. First two, Andrew Bechtel's responsibility. And Ward at first on the back of Backus. Bases loaded for Adley Rutschman. Switch hitter batting right-handed for a third time. Takes a sweeper down at the knees. No balls and a strike. Rutschman on his Good Shepherd rehab assignment has flat out struck out. Oh, 1. Rutschman takes up and in, almost hit him in the shoulder. So he turns out of the way. Back is the look to second, the 1-1. Rutschman off the end of the bat, a pop-up on the infield, back behind second base. Key boom on the outfield grass, settles under it, makes the catch. First out of the fifth, infield fly rule called. And it will stay with the bases loaded now and one out. And Franklin Arias, who is 0-for-2 with a pair of strikeouts today, coming to the plate. First time Arias has looked human this week. Every time he started, he's had at least one hit. First pitch on the way, sweeper down and in. On the back foot, he lays off. Even with the two strikeouts, Arias hitting 306. Back is set up on the third base side of the mounds. Left foot in front of right. Coming to the plate, sinker outside corner for a called strike. One, one. Sweeper misses inside. Ball two. And this is a bit of the issue that Backus has had. It's, I wouldn't call it quite strike throwing, but it's more of he's getting less swing and miss on that sweeper than I can recall for him since he's joined the Ironbirds. 2-1, Arias fouls it off, which leads to these long at-bats, the deep counts, and trying to find ways to put away hitters just gets more and more difficult for Backus. Two and two on Franklin Arias. Base is loaded, and he calls time, steps out. Base is loaded, 2-1, Woo Sox, bomb of the fifth. The 2-2, up and in, almost hits Arias in the shoulder. Three and two on Franklin Arias, nowhere to put him. Bases juice, the payoff pitch. Arias grounds it to the backstop. One away, bomb of the fifth. Woo Sox 2, Iron Pigs 1. Pigs trying to bullpen this game. Kirby Snead with 3 1/3 to begin. Andrew Bechtel, 2 1/3 of an inning, and now Kyle Backus. Bases loaded, one out. The payoff, swing and a miss. Foul tip, held on to by Paul McIntosh. They get Arias for a third time today. Two away in the fifth, and back is on the verge of getting out of this. He's got one man to beat here. It's an advantageous matchup for Backus. It's Mikey Romero coming up. Although Romero...

has been scorching hot. He is 0-for-2 today. Had a 6-hit gain yesterday afternoon. The first 6-hit gain against the Iron Pigs in franchise history. First pitch, sinker misses just outside. 1-0, no strikes. Even with the 6-8 game, Romero's OPS for the year still below 700. He's got 2 homers this week. 1-0 pitch. Missed just above the belt. 2-0, no strikes. Back is doing himself no favors trying to get out of this. Sinker gets the call inside corner, and I am floored that Romero didn't challenge that. It's pretty clearly in off the plate. He'd see with his own eyes, it was close to him. The Blue Sox have both their challenges, and that would have been a huge, huge moment to use it. 2-1, sweeper is down and away. 3-1. Back is again with a 3-ball count, with the bases loaded, nowhere to put Romero. Three and one on Mikey Romero. Bases juice, the 3-1 fastball right down the middle. And Romero maybe just not seeing the ball well out of Backus's hand here. Are willing to see if, you know, Backus will miss. Ends up throwing right down the middle. Looking at it. 3-2 on Romero. Runners will be off here. Bases loaded. 2 outs. Bottom of the 5th. 2-1 Woo Sox. Back is the ready, the payoff pitch. Romero with a weak tapper the other way. Shortstop more to his right backhand. Gloves has no play. He held on to it. Romero flying down the line. Moore didn't feel like he could get a good throw to first. Instead puts it in his back pocket. It's an RBI infield single from Mikey Romero. And it's 3-1 Worcester in the bottom of the 5th. It's not an error for the Iron Pigs, but it is a ball in play that maybe you feel like you should get an out on. It's a 3-hopper with the runners moving. I get you're not going to have a force out anywhere. Romero runs pretty well from the left side. But off the bat, that's one that you're thinking, you're feeling, man, I think we just got out of the inning. Instead, Paul McIntosh out to the mound, a big pat on the backside. Kyle Backus trying to show him some support. See, he just worked his darn hardest to try to get out of this. Falcondari going out to the mound, meet with them as well. Pack is probably nearing the end of his line here. 22 pitches. Bases stay loaded for Mickey Gasper, who's grounded to third base twice today. It's one of the glaring things for the Pigs. When Dylan Moore doesn't play shortstop, typically it's Christian Cairo, who's a sure-handed guy out there. But with Cairo on the injured list, that leaves only Robert Moore as the other infielder on the roster who can play shortstop. And for all the times Moore has started there here this season, it's been pretty rocky. First pitch to Gasper, switch hitter, batting right-handed. Sinker misses up at all. And here today, it's not just the error on Moore in the fourth, it's the inability to make a play here in the fifth. 1-0 pitch, Gasper off the end of the bat, a floater, shallow right center, it's down for a base hit. One run comes in to score, around third to the plate, here comes Ward, he'll score without a play. It's a 2-run single for Mickey Gasper, and the Woo Sox starting to stretch this lead out. It's 5-1 in the last of the 5th. Runners at the corners, he's taking third base as well, is Romero, and that might do it for Kyle Backus. 2 runs in the inning, charged to Andrew Bechtold, whose line is now done. Gives up 2 runs, 2/3 of an inning, and 1 run charged to Backus. Backus will stay in to face Nate Eaton. First pitch on the way, sweeper is ripped foul. First and third, 2 outs, bottom of the 5th. 5-1 Woo Sox. Played in 3 here in the inning. 0-1, change ups down and away. A ball and a strike.
1-1. Fastball blown straight by Eaton. Comes up empty. One and two on Nate Eaton. Pitch home. Down and in. 2-2. Eaton RBI single. Last inning. Backus shoulder high set. 2-2. Out in front. Eaton fouls off. Still 2-2 on Nate Eaton. Be the 30th pitch of the inning for Kyle Backus. The 2-2. This is outside. 3-2. Three and two on Nate Eaton. Gasper at first. We've got a head start now. Payoff pitch. Gasper, or Eaton rather, with a ground ball up the middle and into center field for a base hit. Gasper off on the pitch will go first to third. Eaton is second straight RBI base hit. Plates Romero from third. 6-1 Woo Sox in the fifth. Make it a four-run inning as they've batted around now. Third time that they've batted around. Past two games. Ninth man to hit here in the fifth will be Brett Harris. Third straight two-out RBI single for the Woo Sox. And Brett Harris, 0-2 today, takes his axe. And Backus just looks bewildered out the mound. First pitch fastball at the knees at 93. I think there's a little anger behind that pitch. 93-mile-an-hour fastball on his 32nd pitch out of the bullpen here in the fifth. Yeah, he's got a little bit of steam behind it. 0-1. Change up just below the belt. McIntosh does not challenge. One that he should have. Zach Cash showed that did clip just at the knees. One one fastball swung on and missed. Keeter at 92. Back is finding the velo here. Grant Holman getting loose at the Iron Pigs bullpen. One two. Harris fouls off. Four run fifth inning for the Woo Sox.

0: First and third, two outs. 6-1 Worcester. Backus steals home. Change up outside. Two and two on Brett Harris. Ninth hand to hit. Last fifth. 2-2. Foul away. Mentioned it earlier in the inning, the amount of foul balls off of Backus has been staggering. He's at 37 pitches here in the bottom of the fifth. It's not for lack of trying here. It's gotten to two strikes on nearly every hitter, just unable to put them away now. 2-2, sweeper down and away. Doesn't get Harris to chase. I wish I had an answer for why Backus' stuff. It's not been getting the same swing and miss that it had earlier in the season. 3-2 on Harris. Eaton off the pitch from first. The payoff. Foul back. Still 3-2 on Brett Harris. Eaton on the move from first. 3-2. Called strike three on the inside corner. But Harris is going to challenge this. And we'll see if the inning continues or not. And upon review, the call on the field is confirmed. And the fifth inning finally over. But not before the Woo Sox send nine to the plate. They score four times on three straight two-out RBI base hits. We go to the sixth. It's now 6-1 Woo Sox here on the Bigs Radio Network, presented by Ashley, the largest furniture store brand in North America.
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0: Top of the sixth, Iron Pigs now down 6-1. Four run, bottom of fifth for the Woo Sox, and first pitch from Oswaldo Berrios to Gabriel Rincones Jr. misses inside for ball one. Rincones, Key Boom, and Pham. Two up against Berrios, who's gone five up, five down out of the bullpen. This is up and away with the splitter. Ball two. Although the Pigs only down five here compared to the 19 they lost by yesterday, there's something about the four runs that just scored in the last fifth. It just feels even more backbreaking. Almost just 2-0 pitch in for a strike. And Rincones is going to challenge this. Thinks it might have been low. Certainly had plenty of plates. And upon review here, as we wait, and upon review, it did miss. It was actually inside. I thought it had plenty of play. Cave's got a better eye than me, though. It's three balls, no strikes. Anyways, four runs in the bottom of the fifth, all two outs. The way that it happened, the way it transpired, grit and fight and the just stick-to-itiveness that the Woo Sox displayed. 3-0 pitch, outside corner, 3-1. A pesky little net the Iron Pigs just could not get rid of. To have that happen at this juncture, it's deflating. 3-1 on Rincones. Berrios deals and Gabe swings and blasts it. Dead straightaway center, backing up Eaton to the track at the wall. He jumps, it's gone. Over the hedges in front of the batter's eye, Gabe Rincones out to dead center. 420 out to the batter's eye. 108 off the bat. And Gabe's got his first home run back to the Pigs. And it's 6-2 Worcester in the top of the sixth. Second solo homer of the day for the Iron Pigs after Kemp went deep back to second. That's a solo bomb, and the Pigs get one run back here to begin the inning. It's a 3-1 fastball that Berrios left right down the chute. And Conez gets all of it. Knew it as soon as he hit it, stared and watched, admired his work. That's how the sixth inning gets underway. First pitch to Carter Kieboom. This is up high on him. Kieboom 0-1, walked first, flat out, back in the third. 1-0 home, Kieboom turns on it, fouls. On Kieboom, Pigs trying to slug their way back into this one. 1-1, Kieboom comes up empty out in front of a split. 1-2. Berrios set the chest. Kicks and deals, the 1-2, swing and a miss. Slider way outside, catches Kieboom fishing. Fourth strikeout for Berrios down to the bullpen. One away in the sixth. Berrios now at 29 pitches. He has really gone deep in this one. He started a little bit at the beginning of the year, but he's been working on the bullpen of late. It's now two innings of work out of the pen. First pitch home to Tommy Pham. Misses for a ball. Pham 0-2, trying to extend his on-base streak. 1-0 pitch. This is up and in. Would have been a painful way to extend the streak, but Pham gets out. Two 0 pitch. Pham swings, line drive to his left. Third baseman Capra able to pick it on the short hop. Fire across in time to get Pham. He hits a bullet 109 miles an hour off the bat. Capra somehow able to make the play. Two away in the sixth. I have no clue how he came up with that. Pham scorched that. And actually, it wasn't a grounder over to third. It was a line drive that Capra just knocked down. Couldn't make the catch on it. First pitch to Otto Kemp. Breaking ball is out. Six-two Woo Sox, top of the sixth. That'll be Grant Holman for the Pigs when we go to the bottom half. Kemp out in front of a sweeper, swings and misses. Otto a solo homer in the second, hit by pitch. In the fourth, 1-1, hits a sharp grounder out to short. Backing up on it, Arias on the back end from the outfield, grass gloves. Short hop through to first, picked though by Harris. To retire Kemp, and the inning over. Pigs get a run on the solo shot by Gabe Rincones. We go bottom six, now 6-2 Worcester. 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
0: On the sixth, Iron Pigs down 6-2 after the solo homer by Gabriel Rincones Jr. Grant Holtman takes over the mound for the Pigs, replacing Kyle Backus. Backus an inning out of the pen, two runs, three hits, one walk, two strikeouts, and a season-high 40 pitches. Backus just did not find the final out of the fifth, allowed three straight two-out RBI hits, giving the Blue Sox four runs in the bottom fifth. So 6-2 Worcester. Holman on into the game, delivers home to Christian Campbell. And the slider swung on and missed. Holman, big tall righty, 6'6", 250. Faces the bottom third of the order. Campbell, Capra, Ward, who have combined between the three of them to reach base five out of the six times they've come to the plate. 0-1, Campbell, a check swing, number up the third base side. Holman off the mound, bare hands, fires to first, it's high. Reyes leaps up off the base, Campbell is safe. It'll be an infield single for Christian Campbell to begin the sixth. That is just the baseball gods taunting and laughing in the faces of the Iron Pigs here. Campbell, a check swing, just perfect roller up the line. Holman does everything perfect, coming off to get it. Bear hands it, Campbell racing, able to beat the throw at first. Even if it is on target, it's not going to get him. Another leadoff man aboard for the Woosox. First pitch home to Vinny Capra, misses down low. Holman making his 14th appearance of the year for the Pigs, 1-0 with a 4.96 ERA. 16 and third innings, 22 strikeouts, 4 walks. 1-0 pitch, fastball below the knees again. Ball two. Six-two Woo Sox, bottom of the sixth. 2-0 pitch, fastball downstairs. Ball three. Pitch, fastball right down the middle, 3-1. On Vinny Capra, 2-for-2 today. Pair of base hits, also scored a run, 3-1. Hits a ground ball into the hole at short. Moore over to grab it, fires the second one. Key boom the turn to first for the double play, 6-4-3. Nice turn by Keyboom, solid footwork around the bag. Quickly gets over to first, turn two. Just like that, two away in the sixth, as Holman hopes to post the first zero for the Pigs since the second inning. Blue Sox with two unearned runs off Kirby Snead, one in the third, one in the fourth. Plated four in the fifth. Got two walks, four singles. First pitch to Braden Ward. Misses for ball. Ward out of the 9 spot, 0-for-1 with a walk. Pitch is fouled back. 1-1 pitch. Ford takes a heater down at the knees. 1-2. Six-two Woo Sox, bottom of the sixth. 1-2 on Braden Ward. Holman settles the belts, fires home. Ward, a hard ground ball right to second baseman Keyboom, vacuums it up, throws to first in time to get Ward and the inning over. Holman works around the leadoff base hit with a double play and another ground out. Go to the seventh, still 6-2 Woo Sox. 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
0: Top of the seventh, Iron Pigs down 6-2, looking to avoid their fifth straight loss, and what would be a continuation of their trouble up at Worcester Polar Park, face John Brebbia. For the second time this year, the Pigs saw Brebbia way back in April when he was with the St. Paul Saints. He ended up opting out of that deal, signed on with the Rockies, their AAA affiliates, opted out of that deal, and now he's with the Red Sox. So he has 29th appearance in all through the two minor league AAA teams, 1-1, the 4.14 ERA, 45 strikeouts, and 11 walks this year. Right-handed pitcher. We'll have 7, 8, and 9 due up. McIntosh, Stewart-Bro, and Robert Moore due up. First pitch breaking ball. It's called a strike. It'll be around ankles. But 0-1 on McIntosh. Brebbia takes over for Osvaldo Berrios. Leaves in line for the victory. Berrios allows just one base runner over 2 2/3 innings. A solo homer to Gabriel Konitz. 0-1. Breaking ball down the dirt. Berrios no walks. 4 strikeouts. His third appearance of the week. Paul McIntosh, 0-2, it's flying to right and also struck out. Brebbia the righty, lines and deals, the 1-1. McIntosh off the end of the bat, a pop-up over his own dugout and into the seats. Two, breaking ball inside. McIntosh holds his ground, tries to get hit by it, but didn't come close enough. Two. McIntosh flares it the other way, out towards right center field. Campbell over a couple steps, gets under it, makes the catch, tires McIntosh. One away to begin the seventh. Phillies still leading the Blue Jays 4-2. Jesus Lizardo with 6 much-needed innings for the Phillies bullpen. I wonder if Alan Ronhell will come in right after him, or considering the fact that it is going to be a late close game, if the Phil's offense doesn't put up any more runs, if they just say, well, got to get the win, avoid the sweep, and put Duran in there again. First pitch breaking ball to Stuart Baroa, and it's right down the middle, 0-1. Stewart swings and misses late on the fastball. 0-2. Baroa 0-2 today. He's reached on an error, struck out. Two, Rebia misses down the turn. One and two on Stuart Baroa. 6-2 Blue Sox. Top of the seventh. Sean Rebia with a big, bushy auburn beard. Spins and fires outside. Two and two on Baroa, crowds the plate, chokes up in the bat, flares the 2-2 foul. Still 2-2 on Stuart Baroa, battling with Sean Rebia, making his Blue Sox debut. Breaking ball is outside, 3-2. Full count on Stuart Baroa, the payoff from Rebia. Stuart swings, it's a high, towering fly ball down the right field side, hooking towards the corner, it's a foul ball. Still 3-2 on Baroa. Rebia angled towards the third base side, rocks and deals, called strike three. Fastball at the knees, Baroa had already tossed his bat to the dugout. Instead of picking up his bat, he will simply go over there, walk by it, and kick it to the dugout. Pretty good encapsulation where things are at for the Pigs. Two outs, the base is clear. Brings up Robert Moore. Honestly, I can't really fault Baroa for the frustration. First pitch to Moore. Fastball at the knees, outside corner. A called strike. Just one of those days, one of those weeks. It is the low point of the season for the Iron Pigs. The 19-0 loss, obviously. Brutal from the standpoint of, you know, it's the largest margin of defeat in franchise history. Moore lines the 0-1 foul. 0-2. On top of it, it dropped the Pigs to 9 games under 500, which for the overall season record is the lowest they've ever been. O2, more swings and hits a pop-up. Shallow center field coming in for it. Eaton camps under it, makes the catch, or retired. So too are the Pigs in order here in the seventh. Go to the bottom of the seventh. It's time to stretch. Iron Pigs down 6-2. 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
0: On the 7th, Iron Pigs still trailing the Woo Sox, 6-2. Hope you got a good stretch in as we go upon 7. Still be Grant Holman on the mound for the Pigs, trying to cover 2 innings out of the bullpen here today. Face the minimum in the 6th, thanks to a double play. That's the top of the order here, and instead of Adley Rutschman, it's going to be Nathan Hickey pinch hitting for him. Hickey finished the game out on the mound yesterday afternoon for the Woo Sox, gets the at-bat here. So Rutschman ends the day after 3 plate appearances, going 0-for-3. Hickey hitting 201. He's got 6 homers and driven in 60. Left-handed hitter. 1-1, cut on and missed. Woo Sox with 1 in the 3rd, 1 in the 4th, both those runs unearned. Then 4 in the 5th, with all 4 coming with 2 outs in it. So to say this game was, you know, won, or currently puts the Woo Sox in the lead by the skin of their teeth in the finest of margins, 1-2, down the dirt, 2-2, that's the truth. Woo Sox are 5-11, 5-4-11, with runners in scoring position, while the Iron Pigs are 0-5. That tells the story for you. Two and two on Nathan Hickey beginning the last set. 2-2. This is up. Three and two on Nathan Hickey, leading off the bottom of the 7th. Holman the stretch, fires home, called strike 3. 95, right down the chute at the knees. Gets Hickey looking, right back to where he came from off the bench. A strikeout for Grant Holman. Holman, since coming back from an injury that had him out for about 1.5 months, has been just about what you would expect for the Diamondbacks. Basically, even more than you had hoped here. It's been unbelievably sharp. First pitch to Franklin Arias. A weak topper out to shortstop. Up the middle to his left. Shortstop Moore gloves. Throws the first in time to get Arias. And that's 2 quick outs here in the 7th. Two outs. Base is empty. Brings up Mikey Romero after his 6-8 game yesterday. RBI single today, also reached on an error and scored in the 4th. Holman firing right after him, in with a strike. One, Romero lifts it the other way, deep left center field, back on it, Reyes camps out in front of the warning track, makes the catch, retires Romero, and the inning over. Grant Holman with the first 1-2-3 inning for the Pigs since the 2nd, posts another 0, and we go to the 8th. 6-2 Worcester here on the Pigs Radio Network, presented by Ashley, the largest furniture store brand in North America.
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19: And time for scoreboard update brought to you by Ashley. The Philadelphia Phillies currently have a 5-2 lead over the Toronto Blue Jays. Two home runs from Kyle Schwarber, his 34th and 35th of the season. Phillies 5, Blue Jays 2 in the International League. Bottom of the seventh inning where Columbus leads Syracuse 5-3. Indianapolis 2-0 over Iowa, bottom 7. In the top of the seventh, Norfolk gave 3-2 lead over Buffalo. At the end of 5, Scranton Wilkes-Barre 2, Rochester 1. Memphis leads Nashville 4-0 in the bottom of the 4th. Louisville and St. Paul just getting started. 4:05 first pitch where Toledo will host Omaha. At 4:05, Gwinnett hosting Jacksonville. And 5:05, Durham on the road against the Charlotte Knights. As we enter into the top of the 8th inning, it's the Lehigh Valley Iron Pigs trailing the Worcester Red Sox 6-2. Here's Sam Jelinek.
0: Thank you, Connor. Like you said, go to the top of the 8th. Still 6-2, Woo Sox. Pitching change for Worcester. Wyatt Olds takes over on the mound, replacing John Brebbia. His Woo Sox debut, Brebbia with a scoreless 7th. Only took him 16 pitches as he sat down the side in order. So it will be the top of the order for the Pigs. Meisner, Reyes, and Rincones against Olds, who appears the second time this week. Olds last through on the 6th, 2 innings, gave up 2 runs, 4 hits, 1 walk, 1 strikeout, and a homer, if my memory's correct, a 2-run homer to Tommy Pham. First pitch to Meisner is a strike, 97, on the outside corner, 0-1. Olds, right-handed pitcher, 6 feet tall, 183 pounds, at the University of Oklahoma. Meisner 0-for-3 is 30-game on-base streak in some peril, lifts the 0-1 the other way, slicing right back to Braden Ward. Back pedals, makes the catch, retires Meisner, one away to begin the 8th. 7 in a row retired by Woo Sox pitching. Brings up Felix Reyes. Felix 1-for-3, singled back in the first. First one on the way from Olds. Reyes climbs the ladder, pops it up. Right on top of the plate, just up the first base line now. First baseman Harris comes down about halfway in, makes the catch in fair territory. Reyes retired on one pitch. Two outs on 3 pitches now for Olds here to begin the top of the 8th. Two outs, bases empty for Gabe Rincones. He was the last base runner for the Pigs when he homered back in the 6th. Takes the first pitch and fouls off. Oh-1. Gabe takes a sweeper down and in. Gabe checks his swing, appeal to third, he wins. One and two on Rincones. I was a little surprised that pitch just wasn't called a strike, honestly. 1-2, breaking ball outside. 2-2. Two outs, top of the 8th. 6-2, Woo Sox. Old stretches and deals. Call, swing and a miss. Rincones got his swing off so late, it would have been a called strike 3 anyways. But he does get the swing in there, so it goes down as a strike 3 swinging. And the inning over. Pigs down in order yet again. We go to the last of the 8th. It's 6-2, Worcester. 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
0: Tom the 8th, Iron Pigs down 6-2, and making his AAA debut now, it's going to be Brandon Beckel. Beckel brought up from High A Jersey Shore, where he has spent all of this season in order to backfill the Pigs' bullpen, which has become beleaguered with three straight bullpen games now. And I would have expected, honestly, Beckel to have been used earlier in this game, but Kirby Snead, Grant Holman, combining for 5 1/3 innings without allowing an earned run, really kind of saved the day here. So Beckel, right-handed pitcher, Triple-A debut on tap, fires home. The first pitch is a strike, 93 on the inside corner, 0-1 on Mickey Gasper. Gasper with a two-run single back in the fifth, 1-for-3 here today. Blue Sox with unearned runs in the third and fourth, and then a four-run fifth inning with three straight two-out base hits. All run scoring hits. 0-1 curveball in for strike. Beckel this year with High A Jersey Shore, 2-5 with a 4.53 ERA. 55 2/3 innings, 71 strikeouts, only 17 walks. From the chest, delivers home, called strike three. Just like that, he's got his first Triple-A strikeout, so he gets Mickey Gasper on three pitches. One away to begin in the bottom of the eighth. Not bad from Beckel, hard-throwing righty out of Texas Tech, drafted in 2023, 12th round by the Phils. Had made it up to Reading for one game last year. It's a little bit surprised he was put back at Jersey Shore to begin this year. First pitch home to Nate Eaton in for a strike. And it's going to be challenged by Eaton. He thinks that was up high. Blue Sox got one challenge left, might as well use it. And upon review, the call on the field is confirmed. So it is a called strike on Eaton, and the Blue Sox out of challenges. Beckel last year with Jersey Shore, 3-3 with a 3.20 ERA. Struck out 70 in 76 innings with only 27 walks. One. This is down low. One ball, one strike. One. Fastball doesn't get the call. This is just outside. Ball two. Six to two, Woo Sox on the eighth. Pigs runs both coming on solo homers. Otto Kemp, Cabrin Conez. 2-1, breaking ball down the dirt. Three balls in. Three 3-1 on Nate Eaton. 2-for-3 today. A couple of RBI base hits. Takes the fastball down low. Three balls in a strike. Or ball four, rather. On the three. So man at first, one out. Brett Harris. Phillies lead the Blue Jays 5-2 as they go middle seven. Jesus Luzardo, seven innings with 12 strikeouts. 100 pitches on the dot. Now you got to wonder, you know, what the Phillies do for the final six outs. It's Duran for six, pitching for the third straight day. First pitch to Brett Harris. Misses a ball, no strikes. From Polar Park, it's 6-2 Worcester. On the eighth. Two-oh pitch down the dirt. Or the 1-0 down the dirt to make it. Two balls, no strikes. Slide step pitch home, 2-0, lifted in the air, deep down the right field side. Rincon is racing over by the sidewall, runs out of room. Up and out of play. On Brett Harris. 6-2 Worcester, bottom of the eighth. Pigs are going to have to rally big time in the top half for their fifth consecutive loss. 2-1 foul back. 2-2. Two and two on Brett Harris. Runner at first, one out. Middle infield, double play depth, and a throw over to first. Back standing is Eaton. Eaton was caught stealing by McIntosh earlier. He probably won't be running here. One away in the eighth. Four-run lead. Two-two. Breaking ball in the dirt. Good take by Harris. It's a full count. Eaton at first could very well be off in the 3-2 here. I want to put somebody in motion. Throw over to first. Beckel checks on him. He gets back. Three and two on Brett Harris. Payoff pitch, runner stays put, and Harris a check swing, fouls off. Fastball running up and in. Still 3-2 on Harris. Beckel, his AAA debut, slide step home, swing and a miss. Fastball up out of the zone, gets some chasing. Two gone in the eighth. Honestly, pretty good looks for Beckel here. Obviously, the Woosocks don't really have a book on him. Mostly fastball, breaking ball. Faces Christian Campbell. He's been on base three times. Double, a walk, single, scored twice. First pitch home, breaking ball up and in, sends Campbell matrixing down and out of the way of it. It's been quite a turnaround this season for Christian Campbell. When we last saw him back at Coca-Cola Park, 1-0 pitch, Campbell lines it the other way over the leaping key boom and into right center field for a base hit. Meisner cuts it off, fires it into second base, but now caught around third is the runner Eaton. They'll throw to the plate, the tag from McIntosh, it's in time, and the inning is over. Brutal base running for the Woo Sox as Eaton too far around third. Got caught up. Campbell in between first and second was trying to lure him into the rundown. For the Pigs, stay strong. Throw out Eaton at the plate. And the inning over. Brandon Beckles, AAA debut with a scoreless inning, sends us the ninth. Pigs need 4 to tie, 5 to take the lead. 6-2 Worcesters, we guard the ninth. Here are the Pigs, Radio Network, presented by Ashley, the largest furniture store brand in North America.
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I had Olds. Olds misses the first one to Keyboom for ball one. Olds had a 1-2-3 eighth, only needed eight pitches. Keyboom over two of the walk, back in the first. 1-0, missed up high with the slider, ball two. Pitch. This is down the dirt. Ball three. Three and 0-1 Keyboom as we begin the top of the ninth. Pitch home. Old misses. Down and away. Ball four. Pigs get a leadoff base runner here. Just their first base runner since Gabriel Cone's homered to begin sixth. Iron Pigs just three hits yesterday. Here today, only have three hits. Four runs on eight hits the night before that. 4-11, 1-10, 10-13 so far this week. Tommy Pham bats 0-3. Three ground outs, trying to extend his on-base streak. Takes down and away. Ball one. Comes in at 27 straight, and with five straight out of the zone from Olds to begin the inning, the catcher Gasper is going to go out and check in on him here. Olds, a deep breath. Didn't have to throw very many pitches last inning, but all of a sudden some trouble. Here in the top of the pitch, just upstairs, bolt. Olds kicks and deals, 2-0. Fastball is on the inside corner. Two balls and a strike. Two and one on Pham, Keyboom at first, Pigs down four, top of the ninth. 2-1, Pham, a humongous cut, comes up empty. 2-2. Pham with a weak tapper up the third base side, off the mound, Olds grabs it, sets the feet, throws to first, and it's by Harris. Up the line as it was out of his reach. There to back it up is Campbell, but Keyboom will take third. Pham out to second base. We'll see if they give this a hit or straight error on Pham. His on-base streak is at stake. I think personally it's probably a base hit and an E1. So that was a tough play for Olds coming off the mounds. We will have to wait and see what the official scorer goes with here. It's at least an error on Olds as he missed up the line trying to throw out Pham at first. And looking at the replay again, I think you could argue that is a throw that Olds should have on target. And if it is, then Pham would have been out. But we'll wait and see. So second and third, nobody out, top of the ninth. Pigs down four, first pitch to Otto Kemp. Strike, 0-1, Otto pantomimes a swing as he can't get one off on a fastball at the knees. 0-2. Just badly fooled there, Otto. 0-2 on Kemp, Otto a solo homer back in the second. Tying run all of a sudden in the on-deck circle. Olds the two-strike pitch. Kemp swings ground ball through the whole left side and into left for a base hit. Keyboom will come in to score. Pham moves over to third base. And the Iron Pigs will bring the tying run to the plate here in the top of the ninth. They have gone straight error on Olds, by the way, allowing Tommy Pham to reach. So Pham's on base streak, unless he gets another plate appearance, probably coming to a close here. The Pigs have the tying run at the plate in the ninth. 6-3 Woo Sox, the pitch home to McIntosh. This is up high for ball one. I imagine the Woo Sox probably getting somebody up in the bullpen, and they are here. It's Angel Bastardo, who got a 6-out save back on Friday night. First and third, nobody out, 1-0 pitch, slider inside corner.
a ball and a strike.

3 today. He's been playing some of his best baseball of late. One, McIntosh swings, fouls it off the plate. Tatis, the catcher, Casper. One and two on Paul McIntosh. First and third, nobody out, Iron Pigs down 3. Pigs tying around the plate, trying to rally all the way back here. First and third, nobody out. The 1-2, McIntosh swings. Line drive, left center field, that's down. Splits the gap, goes all the way to the wall. Pham comes in to score. Kemp racing for third. Tank's going to send him home. He scores standing without a play. And McIntosh in at second base with a two-run double. The tying run in scoring position with nobody out in the top of the ninth. Iron Pigs offense coming up off the deck. Had not had a base runner since the sixth. Wyatt Olds had just pitched an eight-pitch 1-2-3 eighth. But four straight base runners to begin the ninth. Two hits, one walk, an error. And all of a sudden, the Pigs with a tying run in scoring position. Dan DeLucia, the pitching coach of the Woo Sox, out to the mound to try to buy some time for Bastardo to get loose. So the mound visit over. McIntosh out at second base. I imagine the Pigs will probably pinch run for him. Peyton Henry on the bench, coming to catch. For the moment, we have not been alerted to a pinch runner out there yet. And now we will get the pinch run. Colby Thomas is going to come in and pinch run out there. Some really good speed off the bench. Batter is Stuart Baroa. I would expect Stuart to be bunting here. Robert Moore on deck. 6-5, Woo Sox top of the ninth. Baroa does square on the first pitch. It's down and in. Crosses back foot, stumbling out of the box. A ball, no strikes.

0: 1-0 on Perowa. He squares the bunt, gets it down up the third base side. Trickling up the line, it's going to go foul. Oh, heads-up play by Vinny Capra, the third baseman who was charging in for that. Ultimately decided, you know, I think that's going to go foul on the other side of the line. Looked pretty good. Starts. Ultimately goes foul. It's a ball strike. Perowa will take his time walking back to the plate. One on Stuart Perowa. Thomas out at second base. Tying run here at the pitch. Home. Perowa squares, gets it down. Back towards the mound. Off the bump. Olds has it. Fires to first. And he airmails it again. It goes to the dugout. Kicks off the sidewall. Thomas comes in to score. And Perowa takes second on the second throwing error of the inning for Wyatt Olds. And it ties the game at six. Five straight of reach for the Pigs to open the inning. They've scored four times, and they've come all the way back. Losing 19-0 on Saturday, down 6-2 going into the ninth, facing their fifth straight loss. They've rallied to tie this ball game up, and the Pigs' dugout is electric. And that's going to do it for Wyatt Olds out on the mound. Angel Bastardo will come on. We've got a pitching change. Don't go anywhere. We're tied at six here on the Pigs Radio Network, presented by Ashley, the largest furniture store brand in North America.
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3: We're still waiting for Aaron Donald to show up at Rams camp. And I had somebody tell me yesterday who works with the NFL. And I said, what do you think about Aaron Donald? He goes, would you go to training camp if you're Aaron Donald? And I go, no. He goes, exactly. You're going to wait as long as you can. Now, you have to get in shape. You have to get in football shape. And that's different than just regular shape. But it seems like Aaron Donald has kind of maintained his NFL body. A lot of times you'll see these guys, like Joe Thomas of the Cleveland Browns. Like, he lost 50 pounds. These guys, they shed that weight. They have to when they get older. But with Aaron Donald, you're not showing up for training camp. Not until you have to. And, you know, my point is, you're overwhelming favorites to win the Super Bowl without you.
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0: Still in the top of the ninth, where the Iron Pigs have, saying they got up off the deck is putting it mildly, off the mat, bloodied, beaten, bruised by the Woo Sox, losers of four straight each game, increasingly getting blown out more and more, finally culminating in a 19-0 loss yesterday. Pigs down 6-2 in the ninth, have scored four times to tie it. They have the go-ahead run, now at second base. And the hitter will be Robert Moore as he faces Angel Bastardo out of the bullpen here. Bastardo, who picked up the save, six up, six down, back on Friday night. That's his second save of the year, both coming against the Iron Pigs. Faces Robert Moore, Stuart Baroa out at second base after the throwing error by Olds on his sacrifice attempt. Moore will attempt to bunt again here, trying to move Baroa the go-ahead run over to third base. Tied at six, top of the ninth. Moore from the left side, Bastardo, hard-throwing righty, delivers home, Moore squares, gets it down, third base side. Third baseman Capra over, he gloves, throws to first, it's just in time. Capra takes control, calls off Bastardo, make the play himself, Moore with a successful sacrifice. 5-4 on the putouts. Over at first. The go-ahead run 90 feet away for the Pigs. With Cameron Meisner coming up. Infield will come in for the Woo Sox. And all Meisner needs to do is put the ball in play here. Meisner 0-4. Three flyouts and a lineout. Left-handed hitter Bastardo. Ready at the belt. The pitch home. Change up in the dirt. Blocked by Gasp. On Cameron Meisner. Infield in. Go ahead run at third. The pitch on Meisner swings. Fly ball shallow center field. Coming in for it, Ian. He lines it up. He makes the catch. Thomas is tagging from third. The throw to the plate. It's up the line. Baroa slides across the plate to score the go ahead run. And the Pigs, down four in the ninth, have taken the lead 7-6. Baroa racing home from third. Tank saying, why not? Pushes all the chips into the middle, sends him on a shallow fly ball to center field. Baroa tags up and scores. Sack fly RBI for Cameron Meisner at 7-6 Iron Pigs. There was never a doubt for Baroa from third. Tank was sending him the whole way. Throw was up the first base line. And the Pigs have the lead in the ninth. First pitch to Felix Reyes. Felix swings. Line drive left field. It's down for a hit. Over to cut it off is Ward. Reyes a hard turnaround first. Will turn tail now back to the bag as the Woo Sox try to throw him out, but he's back safe. So another hit for the Pigs. Felix, second hit of the day. And the ninth man to hit here in the inning, Gabriel Rincones Jr., will come to the plate. Gabe with a solo homer back in the sixth. The Pigs could get some insurance run here as home. My goodness, would that be amazing? So you just know this one-run lead in a series like this does not feel safe. First pitch, or 0-1 on the way to Gabe. He swings, pops it up. Out of play, 0-2. And 2 on Rincona is the pitch. Change up down the dirt. Iron Pigs with 5 here in the top of the ninth, taking the lead 7-6 on a 4-game losing streak. Just showing an unbelievable amount of fight. The 1-2. Gabe off the end of the bat, a soft liner right to the shortstop, Arias. He makes the catch to retire Rincones in the inning over, but not before the Iron Pigs come back. 5 runs in the inning, capitalizing on a pair of errors to take the lead 7-6. We go to the bottom of the ninth. Pigs 3 outs away from the victory. 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
0: Bottom of the ninth. Somehow, someway, we are in the bottom of the ninth. It's 7-6 Iron Pigs, as Lou Trevino will go back-to-back games pitching for the Iron Pigs. One of the only guys to do that this year for the Pigs. His first pitch fastball to Christian Campbell, or Vinny Capra, rather, is in for strike. It'll be 8-9-1 for the Woo Sox as Trevino takes over with a 7-6 lead. Trevino, the righty, facing Capra, 2-for-3 today, and the sweeper is outside. Trevino, 4-for-4 in save chances for the Iron Pigs. Pitched yesterday, his first game back. The 1-1, hit on the ground to short. Room service, hop for more. Gobbles it up, throws to first, plenty of time to get Capra one away in the ninth. Payne Henry now doing the catching after Colby Thomas pinch ran for Paul McIntosh as the tying run. And now Henry will hit in McIntosh's spot doing the catching here. Trevino pitched yesterday, gave up a couple of runs on three hits. He's unable to mitigate the damage. A huge fourth inning for the Woo Sox. First pitch on the way to Braden Wardy, lifts it the other way. Back on it is Reyes. Couple of steps, camps under it, makes the catch. Or Pham, rather, gets under it, makes the catch. And there's two away in the ninth. And on three pitches, Iron Pigs with two outs in the ninth and a chance to put this ball game away. Nathan Hickey, the final hurdle, hitting in the spot of Adley Rutschman, struck out in this place back in the seventh, and now hits. It's the final hope for the Woo Sox, who are on the verge of five straight wins with a four-run lead in the top of the ninth, but the Pigs have rallied. They lead 7-6. The first pitch from Trevino misses outside. There aren't many other guys with the wherewithal of Lou Trevino coming off of a DFA, re-signing with the Phillies, being assigned back to the Iron Pigs, and being willing to accept the ball. 1-0 on the inside corner, a ball and a strike. Pitching back-to-back days. You know, he's 34 years old. I'm sure he's got aches and bruises and isn't feeling great today. But Tank asking him to finish this off in back-to-back days. Lou's going to try to do it. 1-1, breaking ball, bounced foul. The Woo Sox down to their last strike. That's just the kind of arm Lou Trevino is. If there's a game to finish, game to win, he wants the base. 2-2 on Nathan Hickey. The pitch from Trevino. Fastball is way high. And even cooler here is that Brendan Beckel, in his AAA debut, after a scoreless eighth, is in line for the victory here. Remember, the Woo Sox had a runner thrown out of the plate to end the eighth. How big that run could have been. The 2-2. Bounced foul up the first base side. Change up, down and away. Hickey chased. 2-2 on Nathan Hickey. Two outs, bomb the ninth. Uber prospect Franklin Arias on deck. The 2-2, breaking ball just outside, tried to backdoor the sweeper, but Hickey lays off. 3-2. If Arias comes to the plate, he'll be representing the winning run no matter what. And before the 3-2, Hickey calls time, steps out. 3-2 on Nathan Hickey. Trevino set. Fires home, sweeper down and in. Hickey checks his swing. He lays off. It's ball four. And the Woo Sox with a faint pulse here in the last of the ninth. Tying run at first. And the winning run, Franklin Arias comes to play. Trevino's last save was back on August 1st against the Bisons. His final appearance with the Pigs before the Phillies DFA'd it. First pitch on the way to Arias, sweeper down and away in the dirt. One ball, no strikes. Arias hitless here today, but has had a stellar series. Three other starts that had a hit in all of them. Or four other starts that had a hit in all of them. Right on right matchup, 7-6 Pigs, bottom of the ninth. The 1-0 is fouled back.

0: 1 on Franklin Arias. 7-6 Pigs, bomb the ninth. Chance remained with their most improbable win of the season. But 1-1, Arias swings and hits a laser right field, but that's right at Rincones. A step to his right, he's there, he makes the catch, and the ball game is over. The Iron Pigs, with a comeback 7-6 win, score 5 in the top of the ninth to snap their 4-game losing streak and salvage the finale in Worcester. What a way to finish the week. The Iron Pigs will be smiling all the way back to Allentown. Final score, it's the Iron Pigs 7 and the WooSox 6. We'll go ahead, take a break, come back with totals and a recap next on the Stateroot Suites, Allentown, Bethlehem Airport postgame show. 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
3: Welcome in to the Staybird Suites Allentown Bethlehem Airport postgame show. Sam Jelinek with you here from the Cyan Sky broadcast booth, where impossibly, we come to you with a postgame report for a victory. Iron Pigs with 5 in the top of the ninth, which, given the circumstances, given the current way things are going, probably the win of the season for the Iron Pigs. Both comeback win on the impossibility meter, just in every facet of this game. Iron Pigs had no right to win today's game, but they come back, they win it, and turn the vibes around completely here. The final score, Pigs 7, Woosock 6. Let's get your totals in a recap here real quick. For Connor Mills, we'll have you for the rest of your Sunday afternoon. Early on in this ball game, Iron Pigs going with a bullpen game, with Alan Ron hell scratched, having to be recalled by the Phillies, as they were unbelievably short-staffed in Philadelphia. Kirby Snead started with 3 scoreless innings for the Pigs, and Otto Kemp gave him a lead to work with a solo homer in the second inning. Snead, though, did give up runs in the third and the fourth, both of them unearned, as the Woo Sox will take the lead 2-1, a 4-run fifth inning for the Woo Sox with 3 straight 2-out run-scoring RBI hits. Gave the Woo Sox 4 in that frame to stretch the lead 6-1. Pigs with 1 in the 6 on Gabriel Conas Jr., solo shot his first of the year, made it 6-2, and we stayed at 6-2 all the way to the ninth. Pigs had seen 9 in a row retired until the start of the ninth. Iron Pigs rallied all the way back as a walk, an error, an RBI single, and then a 2-run double put the tying run in scoring position. A bunt by Stuart Baroa was thrown away, scored the tying run. After another sack bunt by Robert Moore, Cameron Meisner with a sack fly to very shallow center field, Stuart Baroa scampering home to tie the game, or rather give the Pigs the lead at that point, 7-6, after Baroa's sack bunt had tied the game, the error accompanying that. Go to the bottom of the ninth, Lou Trevino comes on, working back-to-back days, works around a 2-out walk to get the top 10 prospect and top prospect for the Red Sox, Franklin Arias, to fly out and end the game. The Pigs victorious, 7-6, final score, snapping their 4-game losing streak and ending their season up in Worcester with a victory. Final line score for the Pigs, 7 runs, 7 hits, 2 errors. They leave 5 on base. For the Woo Sox, 6 runs, 9 hits, 3 errors. They leave 5 on base. The winning pitcher, it's Brendan Beckel in his AAA debut. Beckel, with a scoreless eighth, has a runner thrown out of the plate as he strikes out a pair. Beckel, now 1-0 with the Iron Pigs, popping up all the way from High A Jersey Shore to fill out the bullpen today for the Iron Pigs. The losing pitcher is Wyatt Olds. He is now 4-5. Olds gives up all the runs in the ninth, 5 runs, 2 earned. So he had 2 errors on himself, 2 throwing errors on bunts. Lou Trevino with his 5th save for the Iron Pigs with a scoreless ninth. Today's game started at 107, finished at 352. Time of game, 2 hours and 45 minutes in front of 8,411 here on Sunday afternoon up at Polar Park in Worcester, Massachusetts. With the win, the Pigs improved to 18-21 in the second half, 53-61 overall. They snap their 4-game losing streak. The Woo Sox, they fall to 24-14, 60-49 on the season. And their 4-game losing streak comes to a close, but they do win the series 4 out of 6. Iron Pigs now will have an off day on Monday and return home to face another top team in the IL. Came into the day a half game back of Worcester, the Scranton-Wilkes-Barre Rail Riders. Scranton comes to town on Tuesday with first pitch at 6:45. Pre-game show will hit the airwaves at 6:30. 15. That'll be the next time that I talk to you, so that'll do it for my portion of the broadcast here today. As always, big thanks from me to you for making us a part of your Tuesday afternoon. Big thanks to Connor Mills, keeping me company back in the studio for this one. I'll talk to you on Tuesday when the Pigs return home to Coca-Cola Park and welcome in the Scranton-Wilkes-Barre Railrunners. Until then, your final score here today. It's the Iron Pigs 7, WooSox 6, Pigs with 5 in the top of the ninth, rally back to snap their 4-game losing streak and steal the series finale up in Worcester. I'll talk to you on Tuesday. Until then, I've been Sam Jelinek. Thanks so much for listening. Connor Mills has you the rest of the way here in the Staybird Suites. Allentown, Bethlehem Airport postgame show here at the Pigs Radio Network, presented by Ashley, the largest furniture store brand in North America.
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29: And welcome into the Staybridge Suites on Tom Bethlehem Airport postgame show. Connor Mills with you as the Lehigh Valley Iron Pigs come all the way back in the top of the ninth inning and secure a 7-6 victory over the Worcester Red Sox and snap their 4-game losing streak. Let's get into the highlights of today's ball game as things got started for Lehigh Valley in the top of the second inning when Otto Kemp hit his 13th home run of the season.
3: 0-1 on Kemp, the wind from Wee Hunt, the pitch home, Otto swings and blasts it on a line deep left center field, back it goes, it's gone! Solo homer, Otto Kemp, his 13th of the season, and the Iron Pigs will not be shut out. Back-to-back days, get it out of the way early. It's a solo homer for Otto, and it's 1-0 Iron Pigs here in the top of the second inning.
29: Yesterday was a 19-0 loss to the WooSox, so getting the run there was important for the Iron Pigs, putting yesterday behind them. But then Worcester would tie it up in the last of the third when Christian Campbell doubled and scored on a bunt single from Vinny Capra.
3: 1-0 Pigs, bottom three, first pitch. Capra shows bunt, gets it in the air a little bit, but it falls down up the third base side. Snead off the mound, wheels and throws to first and airmails it up the line. Campbell will come in to score. Racing on his way to second is Capra. He'll be there standing. As this game is tied at one on what will probably be a bunt base hit for Capra.
29: Then in the top of the fourth inning, Worcester took the lead for the time being as Mikey Romero reached on a fielding error. Mickey Gasper grounded out, which allowed Romero to advance to second, and he scored on an Nate Eaton single to make it 2-0.
3: Mikey Romero leading from second base, reached on an error, the payoff pitch. Eaton goes down and clubs a line drive back through the box and into center for a base hit. Around third, here comes Romero to score. Meisner can't pick it cleanly anyways, has to knock it down. Gets it back into second base. Romero scores without a play. It's an RBI single for Nate Eaton, and the WooSox take the lead 2-1 here in the bottom of the fourth.
29: Then in the bottom of the fifth, proved a little bit too much for the Iron Pigs as the WooSox scored 4 when Campbell walked, Capra singled, Braden Bohr walked to load the bases. Then after the first two outs of the inning were recorded, Romero singled to make it 3-1.
3: Back is the ready, the payoff pitch. Romero with a weak tapper the other way. Shortstop more to his right backhand. Gloves has no play. He held on to it. Romero flying down the line. Moore didn't feel like he could get a good throw to first. Instead, puts it in his back pocket. It's an RBI infield single from Mikey Romero, and it's 3-1 Worcester in the bottom of the fifth.
29: Gaspers was next, and he singled to make it 5-1.
3: 1-0 pitch, Gasper off the end of the bat, a floater, shallow right center, it's down for a base hit. One run comes in to score, around third to the plate, here comes Ward, he'll score without a play. It's a two-run single for Mickey Gasper, and the WooSox starting to stretch this lead out. It's 5-1 in the last of the fifth.
29: Eaton would then follow suit with a single of his own for the final run scored by Worcester this afternoon.
3: Eaton rather with a ground ball up the middle and into center field for a base hit. Gasper off on the pitch will go first to third. Eaton is second straight RBI base hit, plates Romero from third, 6-1 WooSox in the fifth.
29: Then to lead off the sixth inning, Gabriel Rincones Jr. homers for the first time this season to bring the Iron Pigs within 6-2.
3: 3-1 on Rincones, Berrios deals and Gabe swings and blasts it. Dead straightaway center, backing up Eaton to the track at the wall, he jumps, it's gone. Over the hedges in front of the batter's eye, Gabe Rincones out to dead center, 420 out to the batter's eye, 108 off the bat, and Gabe's got his first home run back to the Pigs, and it's 6-2 Worcester in the top six.
29: Iron Pigs then fight all the way back in the top of the ninth inning. Carter Keyboom led off with a walk, Tommy Pham reached on an error, and then with runners on second and third, Otto Kemp comes through.
3: Tying run all of a sudden in the on-deck circle. Holds the two-strike pitch. Kemp swings ground ball through the whole left side and into left for a base hit. Keyboom will come in to score. Pham moves over to third base. And the Iron Pigs will bring the tying run to the plate here in the top of the ninth.
29: 6-3, then with runners at the corners and still nobody out, Paul McIntosh makes it a one-run game.
3: The 1-2, McIntosh swings. Line drive, left center field, that's down. Splits the gap, goes all the way to the wall. Pham comes in to score. Kemp racing for third. Tank's going to send him home. He scores standing without a play. And McIntosh in at second base with a two-run double. The tying run in scoring position with nobody out in the top of the ninth.
29: One-run game. Worcester helps out Lehigh Valley with one more error in the inning. Brewer laid down a bunt. The pitcher, Wyatt, airmailed it to first, and a tying run comes in to score.
3: Tying run here. The pitch home. Brewer squares, gets it down. Back towards the mound. Off the bump, Olds has it. Fires to first, and he airmails it again. It goes to the dugout. Kicks off the sidewall. Thomas comes in to score, and Brewer takes second on the second throwing error of the inning for Wyatt Olds, and it ties the game at six.
29: New game tied at six. Robert Moore with the sacrifice bunt to move Brewer to third. Then Cameron Meisner at the plate.
3: Go ahead run at third. The pitch on Meisner swings fly ball shallow center field. Coming in for it, Ian. He lines it up. He makes the catch. Thomas is tagging from third. The throw to the plate. It's up the line. Thomas slides, or Barroa slides across the plate to score the go-ahead run. And the Pigs, down four in the ninth, have taken the lead 7-6.
29: Iron Pigs take the lead and snap their four-game losing streak, coming back after trailing 6-2, scoring five runs in the top of the ninth and winning 7-6 here on a Sunday against the WooSox. Again, 7-6 victory for the Iron Pigs. We'll step aside, come right back with a new car road to the show and a scoreboard update brought to you by Ashley before getting you ready for the next series coming up next week between the Iron Pigs and the Scranton Wilkes-Barre Rail Riders. We'll talk about that coming up next here on the Staybridge Suites, Allentown, Bethlehem Airport postgame show on the Iron Pigs Radio Network, presented by Ashley, the largest furniture store brand in North America.
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29: Back on the Staybridge Suites, on time, Bethlehem Airport postgame show. Connor Mills with you as the Iron Pigs come all the way back. 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It's now time for a new car road to the show. 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Discover why everyone loves a new car today. We start with the single-A affiliate of the Phillies, the Clearwater Threshers, as the Threshers fall to the Tampa Tarpons in the ball game for Clearwater. Zahir Yusuf took the loss. He's 3-2 now with a 5.29 earned run average. Wyatt Parliament got the win for the Tampa Tarpons. He is 2-2 with the loss. The Threshers fall to 63-43. The Tarpons improve to 62-45. Going on up to the high A affiliate of the Philadelphia Phillies, the Jersey Shore Blue Claws. The Blue Claws are looking to make a little bit of a comeback in the bottom of the ninth inning. They trail the Frederick Keys 15-8. So a small mountain to climb there for Jersey Shore, but it is not out of the realm of possibilities. Jersey Shore at 40-65. Frederick Keys, the high A affiliate of the Baltimore Orioles. Frederick at 64-39. They've had a good season. And coming up at 5:05 over in Richmond, it's the Richmond Flying Squirrels and the double A affiliate of the Phillies, the Reading Fightin' Phils. The Fightin' Phils going into the day at 52-55. Richmond at 63-42. Reese Dutton gets the start for the Fightin' Phils. Dutton 1-1. With a 4.70 earned run average. Left-hander Jack Choate gets a start for the Flying Squirrels. Choate 6-2 with a 3.11 earned run average. And that is your new car road to the show. The road to the show is driven by new car. Discover why everyone loves a new car today. Before we get into a scoreboard update brought to you by Ashley, let's pause 10 seconds for station identification here on the Iron Pigs Radio Network, presented by Ashley.
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29: Once again, Connor Mills with you. This is the Staybridge Suite, downtown Bethlehem Airport postgame show. Iron Pigs win it today 7-6 over the Worcester Red Sox. And now time for a scoreboard update brought to you by Ashley. We check in with the Phillies and the Toronto Blue Jays as that game is tied in the bottom of the ninth inning. Tied 5-5, the Phillies with a couple of home runs from Kyle Schwarber. Schwarber home runs number 34 and 35 on the season. His first one a three-run shot. Schwarber then a solo shot in the bottom of the fifth inning. And then in the bottom of the sixth, Alec Bohm, an RBI single to make it 5-2. But then trouble for the Phillies in the top of the eighth. Ernie Clement with a double to make it 5-3. Andres Jimenez, the former Met, singled off of Orion Kerkering to make it 5-5. And after Lizardo went 7 strong, allowing 2 runs and 12 strikeouts, he will no longer factor into a decision as the Phillies and the Blue Jays tied at 5, bottom of the ninth inning with two outs and nobody on. Now make that three outs and going into extra innings between the Phillies and the Blue Jays. In the International League, top of the eighth inning, Rochester leading Scranton Wilkes-Barre, the next opponent there for the Lehigh Valley Iron Pigs. Scranton Wilkes-Barre most likely top of the eighth will be 60-51 when the Iron Pigs welcome them into Coca-Cola Park on Tuesday. But it is an 8-4 lead for the Red Wings over the Rail Riders. Top of the eighth inning, Memphis a 6-0 lead over Nashville. Louisville 8-0 over St. Paul there in the middle of the fourth inning. Just getting started, bottom one, Omaha 1-0 over Toledo. Delayed start due to rain in Gwinnett as Gwinnett takes on the Jacksonville Jumbo Shrimp. Coming up later on tonight, 5:05, Charlotte hosting Durham. Earlier today, Columbus defeated Syracuse 5-4. It's the Buffalo Bisons over the Norfolk Tides 9-3. And Indianapolis wins against Iowa 2-0. And, of course, a game you heard right here on Fox Sports Radio of the Lehigh Valley, 94.7 FM, 1230 AM in Easton, online at lvfoxsports.com. And available in HD2, 99.9 WODE HD2. Iron Pigs win today 7-6 over at the Worcester Red Sox. We'll step aside for another break. Preview the matchup coming up next week between the Iron Pigs and the Rail Riders. As this is the Staybridge Suites Allentown Bethlehem Airport postgame show on the Iron Pigs Radio Network, presented by Ashley, the largest furniture store brand in North America.
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29: Let it bump. And for the final time today, this is the Staybridge Suites Allentown Bethlehem Airport post-game show. Connor Mills with you. Iron Pigs win it. Miraculous fashion. 7-6, scoring five runs in the top of the ninth. In his first appearance at the AAA level, Brandon Beckel gets the win for the Iron Pigs. Wyatt Olds takes the loss for the Worcester Red Sox. For Olds, he's 4-5 with a 5.44 earned run average. And Lou Trevino gets the save for the Iron Pigs. Trevino, his fifth for Lehigh Valley this season. Again, it is a 7-6 victory for Lehigh Valley. Coming up on Tuesday next week, the Iron Pigs now with a second half record of 18-21, 53-61 overall. Worcester with the loss go to 24-14, 60-49 overall. But coming up next week, it will be the Scranton Wilkes-Barre Rail Riders over at Coca-Cola Park. First pitch will be at 6:45 with the pregame show on the air at 6:15 right here on Fox Sports Radio of the Lehigh Valley. Again, 6:45 for his pitch, 6:15 for the pregame show as the Iron Pigs host the Rail Riders with the Iron Rail on the line coming up on Tuesday. But here this week, Iron Pigs may have lost four in a row, but they do get two victories at the start of the series and at the end of the series to scavenge this six-game set. Once again, it is a 7-6 victory. Iron Pigs beat the Blue Sox here today. For Sam Jelinek, I'm Connor Mills, signing off. 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
6: The Cubs. 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
11: 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Now, Scooble spoke afterwards about the nerves going into what was his first start as a Dodger.
12: Felt like, my major league debut. You know, kind of same type of vibe in terms of, you know, the nerves running through. 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
11: So if they don't win the World Series and they don't do what everybody thinks they're going to do, is he going to get the blame?
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6: 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Yes. They're just going to point it at one person?
12: 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Because here's the thing. 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
21: 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And then it goes down to the Brewers at plus 1,000. 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So is it top heavy with the Yankees and the Dodgers? Yes, it is. But I thought the Brewers were going to try to jump in. And if you put Tarek Skubal with Mizorowski, look out. 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When the Diamondbacks had them, they had hammers. 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
23: 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Speaking of live, joining us right now, always an honor and a pleasure to talk to a man that can talk about any subject matter when it comes to the world of sports and beyond. The great John Paul Morosi, JP, is joining us right now. JP, I understand you're in Detroit, but I want to steer you to Milwaukee. where Jacob Mizorowski right now is dominating the world of baseball, as few have at this tender age right now, leading the majors in ERA, strikeouts, second fastest ever to get to 200 strikeouts in a season. The guy's whip this year is 0.7. He's having statistically one of the most dominant years of pitching in history. And yet I fear for a man that keeps throwing the ball over 100 miles an hour, seemingly on every pitch. What are the odds he can maintain this for any extended period of time? Are you as worried as I am that at some point that long arm of his is just absolutely going to give out trying to throw the ball over 100 miles an hour constantly? The body wasn't meant to do that.
3: This is a fascinating question, Steve and BJ, and thanks as always for the opportunity to be on the show. The reality is this. No one has been able to do what he is doing in quite this fashion. Remember, he is already in the pitch tracking era, which encapsulates this velocity fueled time in the history of our game. He has set a record for the number of pitches at least 100 miles an hour in a season. Adam McAlvey has talked about this at MLB.com. 66 pitches at 100 plus. This is just, it's unbelievable what he's doing. And when you consider the body frame, all of these things, he is a one of one. No one's like him. The only thing that gives me hope that he can keep this up and defy the laws of physics, gravity, et cetera. And let's be clear, pretty much every pitcher at some point in time who throws this hard breaks down in some form or fashion. The human body doesn't do this into perpetuity, okay? There's a time limit on everything. But the one unique thing about Mizorowski, it's not that it's easy what he's doing, but he has a very unique mechanical delivery and a unique musculature, and the way that he strides so long towards the plate and the distance that he is at. You know, Tom Verducci wrote a great piece about this, about how basically because of his stride length, whatever the miles per hour says on the gun, it's like 2 miles faster than that because of how close he is when he actually lets go of the ball. Like, yeah, the rubber doesn't move, but the Miz does, right? And so the way that he utilizes his levers and his length and leverage, all those things, they are more conducive than the average pitcher in terms of being able to keep this up. Now, no one can do this forever. So the answer to the question is, at some point in time, yes, he will break down because all pitchers do. Even Verlander does. Even Scherzer does. Ohtani does. They all do at some point. But he has a chance to keep this going longer than you might think, even though he is very slight of frame, you could say, just in terms of his body composition. But the way he does it works. And the way he does it is mesmerizing.
23: Well, we also were talking in terms of Paul Skenes over the first 2 years in the same breath. Back-to-back years, sub-2 ERAs. This year his ERA is at 3.96. And he's nowhere near as dominant as he was his first 2 years in baseball. How do we explain that?
3: Mechanically, he's not quite as aligned as he was in the past. And Mark DeRosa has talked about this on MLB Network. It's small. It is so small. But when you are at the elite of the elite, it's a fraction of an inch of a hip turn, a fraction of an inch on the delivery. It seems to me, and the work is still there. I don't think it's an injury per se, but I do believe that mechanically it's not quite as in sync as it has been. That doesn't necessarily have to be an alarm. He's still a really good pitcher. He's still able to give his team chances to win. It just seems like he's a little more hittable than he's been in the past. Now, some will be quick to say, oh, it's the World Baseball Classic. I'm not so sure about that. Yeah, he was ready early. Yeah, he pitched more innings than anybody else did for the Americans. But I thought that in some ways that would have helped him get ready sooner, where he was, it seemed to me, in midseason form earlier on in the year. So I don't think it's the WBC. I think it's a slight mechanical issue. And yet you look at the Pirates guys, they're still in this thing. And in the National League, it's harder to be one of those playoff contending teams because everybody in the American League, including you know, including your local semi-pro team is somewhere in the playoff picture in the American League right now. But in the National League, it's a more exclusive club. And for now, still, that club includes the Pirates.
5: JP Morosi, our MLB insider, Fox Sports Radio. Let's talk about the Dodgers, man, because they just coming off of a 7-game losing streak. And you know what happened the last time the Dodgers had a 7-game losing streak? They won the World Series. And I've been saying all year long, I'm not worried at all, man. The lead's kind of closed down to 8.5, and it's got ballooned as big as 14. You got the Brewers and you got the Braves there, but is there any panic with the Dodgers, or is this still just the squad that's probably going to represent the National League in the World Series? Part one of my question. Part two of my question is, any alarm for Shohei that he hasn't pitched since July 3rd, and is this a good thing or a bad thing for the Dodgers?
3: So number one, they are not panicked. I was around them this past week in Chicago. I did not sense any panic. There's also, though, an acknowledgement that they're not really clicking on all cylinders. And there's no real mystery here. To your point,

0: it's like, no.
1: There's no video of George Washington crossing the Delaware River on Christmas night
2: right,
1: to surprise the British.
2: You know, the one president that did take a lot of pictures, though, was Abraham Lincoln. He was obsessed.
1: Right, he was upset, right.
2: Obsessed with this photograph. He took pictures all over the place.
1: He existed.
0: He existed.
1: But I don't know if George Washington did.
2: Yeah.
1: You know what I mean?
2: A lot of pictures of Lincoln.
0: All right. Well, we'll stay with baseball here, fellas. The Braves avoided this sweep after defeating the Yankees 2-1 in 10 innings. It was Michael Harris with the RBI single in that 10th inning to give Atlanta the win. Right now, it's the bottom of the 11th inning in Philadelphia, where the Blue Jays and the Phillies are tied at 5. Phillies have a man on first and second, and they have all their outs to go. The Cubs lead the Royals 10-2, bottom of the 8th inning. Brewers and Twins are tied at 3 apiece, top of the 8th in Milwaukee. Still on a rain delay in Chicago between the Guardians and the White Sox, where Cleveland is up 2-1, top of the 2nd inning. Cardinals lead the Rockies 4-3, bottom of the 7th. The Orioles are up on the Rangers 9-3, bottom of the 6th inning, about to start in Texas. Diamondbacks on the scoreboard first against the Dodgers. They're up 2-0, bottom of the 2nd inning, about to start. Mariners lead the Rays 1-0, top of the 2nd inning. Nationals already beat the Reds 7-1. A's held on 4-3 against the Red Sox in Boston. Marlins crushed the Angels 12-3. News out of the NBA, sad news out of the NBA, as Hall of Famer Don Nelson, a 3-time NBA Coach of the Year and a 5-time champion as a player with the Celtics, passed away at the age of 86. When it comes to the WNBA, because the Minnesota and Dallas team are playing right now, Lynx are up 47-45 at halftime. In the NFL, Lions quarterback Teddy Bridgewater is stepping away from the team, likely because of retirement. So Detroit has already placed him on the reserve retired list, but they've already signed veteran quarterback Josh Dobbs to a one-year deal. The Panthers signed Kyle Trask as the third quarterback because rookie quarterback Haynes King, injured his hamstring injury on that game-winning drive in the Hall of Fame game. He's expected to miss some time. Back to you guys.
2: All right, Monty, great stuff.
0: Jess.
1: That might, that might get him cut, too, which is sad.
0: Don't say that.
1: Well,
0: I hear what you're saying. Yeah.
1: In preseason, if you fumble the ball or if you get hurt, those are the two fastest ways to not be on the roster the following week.
0: Mm-hmm.
1: Those are the two fastest ways. The other night, that kid that fumbled that ball, they pulled him out of the game. I literally looked at the team and said, he won't have a job next week.
0: That's terrible.
1: Because think about it. You're playing in a Hall of Fame game. You're third or four. You're three or four right now. The one and twos aren't even playing.
0: Yeah.
1: And you're fumbling as a three? Bro, you're cut. Sorry, you're cut. You get hurt in preseason?
2: Again, we've talked about this many times. Going into a preseason, going into training camp, on average, there may be three or four spots up for grabs on every NFL roster. Mm-hmm. Three or four spots. Everything else is already set. Now, injuries can change that, obviously. But based on healthy players, the decisions have already been made.
1: Off-season moves, yeah.
2: They're already decided. Now, can that change in a preseason? It's so rare. Usually, when there are decisions to be made on three or four positions, it's what they say day in and day out in practice. That's where they're going to make their decision on base, what they see day in and day out in practice.
1: Not a flash play in the game.
2: The idea, exactly. Honestly, as I said, I remember how the Raiders used to navigate the preseason. Again, our rosters were set. I remember one time we had a running back named Dan Reeder. You ready for this? Dan Reeder, the guy's name, right? And we went to Cleveland in a preseason game, and this guy looked like Larry Zonka. He was running over people, running away. And we were like, wow, this guy's great. Can't wait. Got to cut 2 days later.
1: Yeah.
2: And by the way, he never really caught on with anybody else. I mean, it's like, what happened? That was great. No.
1: But you just said it yourself. It was a preseason game. Like, the game is not going to override the everyday. We see people, whenever people question, man, why would they trade that guy? Why would they cut that guy? I've always been of the opinion of, look, man, they're with these guys every day. They see how they show up. They see how they, we hear the great stories about Kobe Bryant, right?
2: Mm-hmm.
1: Where Kobe, where people, you know, he was a ball hog. He's not going to pass the ball. He's not going to this. And then we find out later in life from Byron Scott and other people, hey, the reason why he was like that is because he would tell guys, listen, I saw what time you got here. I saw what time you left. I saw during the breaks in practice, you were on your phone. Why would I pass you the ball late in the game? I was the first here, one here and the last one to leave and was locked in, dripping in sweat all practice long, and you lollygag through it. So people that see people every day is where those decisions are made. But that's why I'm going back to King. Listen, it was a great game and a great play, but you can't get hurt as the number three quarterback. You're not gonna make that team as the number three quarterback. There's a lot of guys they can sign and bring in as the number three guy. I didn't think he was gonna make the team anyway with the Panthers.
2: And one of the games I'm looking forward to this week preseason is the Raiders. I expect Mendoza to play quite a bit. With the Kirk Cousins situation, So yeah, I mean,
1: three quarters.
2: I will give him as many reps during the preseason as I possibly can. Yeah. And just getting a sense of Mendoza, I might not obviously I don't know him personally, but just getting a sense of him, I would imagine that he wants as many reps as he possibly can get.
1: Week two, start Kurt and then bring Mendoza in because you got to get Kurt some work. But the first preseason game, I start Mendoza and I tell him, listen, you're playing the first half.
2: Absolutely.
1: So just go play. I mean, we're not going to pull you. No matter what happens, you could go out here and throw three picks in the first half. You're just going to throw three picks in the first half, but we're not going to pull you. I give Jinty some run too. I'm not sure if I'd have him in street clothes, maybe two or three carries just to give Mendoza a good guy behind him. I wouldn't put Mendoza out there and then put my number three running back out there. I don't think that'd be smart in preseason.
2: Interesting that the Raiders open against the Cardinals.
1: Well, it's always regional. You know, they always kind of stay close. They don't ever
2: travel. Cardinals already have a game under their belt.
1: Yeah, well, that's what you sign up. But you sign up to play that game because Larry Fitzgerald's going in the hall.
2: Right. That game's going to go Thursday, by the way, and out at Allegiant Stadium. Have you been at Allegiant Stadium?
1: Yes.
2: Yeah.
1: Yeah, it's beautiful.
2: It's really nice.
1: Nothing touches SoFi. Got my heart right now. SoFi is crazy, man. SoFi is crazy. SoFi is huge. And when you have to walk in,
2: My times there have not been great.
1: No, well, mine have been, man. I'm sorry.
2: I've never been in the press box. I don't have that kind of pull like you do. I'm just taking my boys in regular seats.
1: Hey, listen, shout out to the SoFi people too. That's the best buffet that media gets to eat.
2: Really? Because the rest of the food there is garbage.
1: In Los Angeles. Yeah, it is though.
2: Garbage.
1: It is though. But the food that the
2: grub. Why don't you treat your fans like you treat the media?
1: I ain't gonna lie. Man, the Lakers are two, but the Rams and Chargers number one
2: because the food they're selling the fans is just awful.
1: That's every stadium. Stop eating there. Just drink.
2: That's not every stadium. You ever go down to Petco Park? Some of the greatest food I've ever eaten. You ever had their tri-tip nachos? Holy crap, that's good. All right, coming up, we'll get some of our predictions for the week. This is Fox Sports Sunday.
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0: shockingly went on the road to Philadelphia, won a playoff game, and had their season then end very shortly thereafter. Glad to hear that Kyle Shanahan is doing better. That's been a weird story. I'm very weird. The journalism side of me wants more information and is very upset with the San Francisco 49ers reporters who allegedly had information about this accident and weren't reporting it at the time of the situation. No body cam footage, all these different things. Very conspiratorial, this Kyle Shanahan deal. Either way, I know he's been dealing with a concussion. I know that that has been kind of, you know, a day-to-day proposition. He's been limited. I know we're not doing injury reports at this time of year, but that would be a very difficult situation. They've had a basically a ragtag group of people, including the former Dolphins offensive line coach, Chris Forrester, who is famous for a number of things, including strippers and cocaine, dating back to his time in Miami, if you remember that scandal at the time, and has been in San Francisco for quite some time. So that was a funny name to see pop back up on my radar. The Niners, though, man, I think that's over. They're the second oldest roster in football this season. They had 20 players sit out of practice. It's like the second, we're maybe 2.5 weeks into training camp, and you already got 20 guys sidelined. Salah, we asked him about this electrical substation thing, and he's a bit of a conspiracy theorist, as I understand it, so I was hoping for a better answer than, yeah, it's totally overblown, which is what I would also tell my football team before I was getting ready to ship them out there and have joint practices in the shadow of the giant electrical substation that looms over every 49ers practice. They're trying to figure out how the hell they're going to have a practice. They don't have the bodies to get a requisite snap count in to you know, really get the most competitive value out of these upcoming joint training camp practices. They're in a bad spot. And their schedule is not, you know, it's not the worst, but they do play in the toughest division in football. I'm not saying that, like, they're going to get overtaken by Arizona and have a fourth place finish or something like that, but they are very, if you're talking about regression candidates, it's between them and the Patriots for the biggest ones, I think, in 2026.
1: I totally agree with you that there's no way the 49ers can kind of even replicate what they managed to do last season, coming out with 12 wins after all the injuries. What sucks is, I agree with you that I think the door is closed. I think it's like, wrap it up. Like, this is it. But they did not feel that. Signing Mike Evans, who is injured already. I mean, I think it's a hamstring injury, nothing crazy. But signing Mike Evans, clearly 49ers feel like, no, we were right there. They, like you said, won a playoff game, won all these games. And I just, looking at them now, I'm like, I don't even know how you put out a team besides Brock Purdy. Is Brock Purdy and who? Brock Purdy and who?
0: And you know, for large stretches, they didn't even have Brock Purdy.
1: Right.
0: Shanahan's a wizard.
1: Right.
0: So, you know what I'm saying? Like, Shanahan is genuinely a wizard. So I'm not going to completely count them out. I probably should. I think this is the time to sell on the Niners. If you were backing me into a corner on it, they'll probably find a way to scheme up games or scheme their way out of games that they have no business winning this year. But this feels like a team that is already on its last leg, and that leg has a pulled hammy and is 33 years old. You know what I mean?
1: I don't want to completely dismiss them either, but to be honest with you, I don't see the 49ers getting into the playoffs. I don't see them being able to do it this year. I feel like not just their division, but other teams in other divisions are definitely going for one of those spots.
0: Yeah, I mean, that division is just,
1: it's tough.
0: Hellacious.
1: Yeah.
0: It's
1: just, you're going for third place, but how good is your third place?
0: I feel so bad for Arizona. They just exist.
1: They just exist.
0: In this absolute murderer's row of the Rams, Niners, and Seahawks. As far as the NFC goes, I mean, how many teams would you take over the 49ers to make the playoffs right now? You definitely take the Rams and the Seahawks.
1: Obviously.
0: You've got to have one team from the NFC South, unfortunately.
1: It's going to be whoever wins that, yes.
0: Yeah. I don't think Chicago's in. I feel pretty good about Green Bay and Detroit this year. Philly and Dallas. So there's a number of teams that I would think would certainly be vying for a San Francisco, one of the playoff spots that San Fran occupied last year. It's just a really tough situation. And this is where you kind of run into it with Brock Purdy, right? When you're paying him that much money and he's not one of these, you know, four or five guys that can drag just about any team that he's on into the postseason. His elite trait is that he's very, very good, the best, maybe ever, at executing what Kyle Shanahan wants to execute. Mm. He is a human video game controller, for lack of a better term. And you got Kyle Shanahan working the joysticks, and it's a perfect symbiotic relationship. But when Kittle's not available and your left tackle's 38 and he playing at a reasonably high level for a 38-year-old, God knows Trent Williams has been one of the best offensive linemen we've ever seen, but still aging. You've got Mike Evans. You're already losing Pearsall for the year, right?
1: He's out for the year.
0: For the season. You got Ayuk still posting on Instagram, and your solution is to bring back Deebo Samuels.
1: Who they want to use him all over the place. You know what I'm saying? They want him as a running back.
0: He don't want to play running back anymore. No, that's why he went to Washington in the first place. He's like, I'm not taking carries out of the backfield. Get out of here.
1: Get out of here, yeah. One team that you didn't mention that I think could sneak into the playoffs that's trying to get in there. Not, I'm saying sneak because they didn't make it last year, but the Commanders. To me, the Commanders have a chance because I think Jaden Daniels is that good. But the NFC is going to be tough. It's going to be just tough in general. On the other side, Buck,
0: we can talk about that Commander's opinion because I think you're dead wrong.
1: Oh, we can talk about that. We won't do that next, but we can talk about that. I'm down. On the other side, some people are born with it, Buck. They're just born with it. And we're going to talk about that next. Don't go anywhere. He is Buck Rising. I am Monty Bolaños, and this is Fox Sports Sunday.
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0: which is why you love live sports, especially in the postseason, because anything can happen that way. And it doesn't mean that Caleb Williams can't continue to ascend
1: right
0: as a player, but that was just unbelievable. What they did last year is not sustainable.
1: Mm-hmm. So many things went their way, and I just don't see it happening this year. And I feel like Detroit and Green Bay knows that. So there, I see Detroit possibly getting back on top of the division, or Green Bay, even though Green Bay, I'm just like, I feel like Green, since Aaron Rodgers left Green Bay, I don't think they've had a better season than the seventh seed. And at what point, I don't know, I'm supposed to just keep believing that they can do it, but I don't know if they can, but I keep being told that they can.
0: Yeah, they're kind of like your Chargers.
1: Yes, you read my mind. Yes, I was going to make that. Yes, exactly.
0: Oh, I'm sorry, I didn't mean to.
1: No, not at all. But you're literally in my thoughts. That's exactly how I feel about the Packers.
0: Yeah, I had Matt, like I mentioned, I had Matt here for a year before he got the Packers job, and so I think he is a good head coach. I know he gets a lot of criticism because of exactly what you're saying. Like he's got a little bit of a. Not quite a Mike Tomlin effect going on, but they just have a ceiling that they continue to hit, despite being perpetually in the postseason. And the expectation in Green Bay is championship. Their skill guys. I mean, Tucker Kraft's coming back off of injury. He was a really nice piece for them. And I think that hurt them in a huge way. They traded away Dontavian Wicks. They let Romeo Doubs go this offseason. I do like Jordan Love, as a player. And it's, yeah, I'm in this weird purgatory with them too right now, where I'm just kind of looking around being like, I don't necessarily have expectations of them, but I do think that they're a quality football team. The Micah Parsons timeline obviously has a huge impact on how effective they're going to be, especially in a division that did not have a losing football team in it last year. The Lions were 9-8 and in fourth place.
1: Mm-hmm. I agree. Listen, Packers have a good football team, but that's as far as it goes for me. Like, that's as far as it goes. And I agree. They make me feel like the Chargers. But let's go over to the news desk. The Lions fan at the news desk, I think, is hoping that they take the division this year. Chris Perfect.
0: Migrated.
2: migrating over here. Yeah, I guess I am not a huge believer in LaFleur because I've watched him get flustered against teams like the Lions. It seems like every time they'd line up on fourth down, LaFleur would get like really red in the face about it. So well, they got the Lions number this year. It's just the Lions just got to stay healthy. Seems like the big thing. And also hope that third time's the charm on trying to figure out the offensive coordinator. But hey, you know, it's kind of put up or shut up year for Jared Goff. But that season's a little ways away. And speaking of those Lions, they do have a new quarterback in the room, Teddy Bridgewater, who's been around the team for quite a while, but obviously was taking time away coming back to the NFL after becoming a high school football coach, is now heading back to retirement. The Lions put him on reserve. Dan Campbell had said that they would not play Jared Goff in the first preseason game, even if they didn't have a quarterback. Don't need to worry about that, though, because the Pastronaut has landed in Detroit. Lions pick up Josh Dobbs. What?
0: No, I love Dobbs. I had him here. Obviously, he's a University of Tennessee legend. Dobbs a man.
2: He seems like he's a very nice guy from what I've seen from him too. The hero of the Hall of Fame game, Haynes King, suffered a hamstring injury during that game. Panthers have signed quarterback Kyle Trask, as King is expected to miss time. Baseball scoreboard out here. Make that 8 of the last 9 lost for the Dodgers. Sorry, Monty. It looks like he gotten off the schneid yesterday with a win over the D-backs. D-backs fight back, hit for a win 4-2. Currently, the Tigers are in extra innings and hold a 3-1 lead on the San Francisco Giants. And still in the top of that inning, so Tigers have a chance to maybe add more to that. We'll see. Earlier in the day, Jacob Mizorowski became the second fastest player in baseball history to reach 200 strikeouts, the first this season. Cody Clemens was able to homer off Mizorowski to tie the game in the sixth. Brewers walk it off in the 10th, 4-3, so Mizorowski will not get the win in spite of the mark being set. NBA legend Don Nelson passed on Sunday at the age of 86. Nelson won 5 championships with the Celtics as a player and as a coach, holds the second winningest record of all time at 1,335 wins. between the Bucks, Mavericks, Knicks, and Warriors, who he all coached. And in the WNBA, they have clinched a playoff spot, the Minnesota Lynx. Their guard, Kayla McBride, set a single-game three-point record, 10 three-pointers. She also finished with a career-high 43 points in a 103-90 victory over the Dallas Wings. Now we kick it back to Monty Bolaños and Buck Rising.
1: Thank you so much, Chris Perfett. You are listening to Fox Sports Sunday. As you just heard, he is Buck Rising. I am Monty Bolaños. On the other side of this, running backs are getting paid. Forever, or is it just for now? Let's see what Buck thinks. We're going to talk about that next. Don't go anywhere. He is Buck Rising. I'm Monty Bolaños. This is Fox Sports Sunday.
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15: Fox Sports Sunday. I am Monty Bolaños. He is Buck Rising. If you've been hanging out with us for all 3 hours, thank you.
16: Brave.
15: Yes.
16: Brave.
15: Braver,
16: we appreciate it.
15: We do. Braver than you covering the Titans for so many years.
16: No, that just takes drugs. Drugs and money. That's what the money's for.
15: I feel like that's the answer to a lot of things. Drugs Amen. And money, right? It's been fun, Buck, but now you're on the hot seat.
16: Oh, okay.
15: That's right.
16: Exciting.
15: Easy as 1, 2, 3, 4. It's a trivia game. And you're not alone here. So you do have lifelines. You have Chris Perfett, you have Garrett Ritt, and you have Alex Teicher, which you can ask at any time to help you figure out the answer to the questions.
16: Okay.
15: You don't have to give me the entire answer. You just have to give me a piece of the answer. And you'll see what I mean by that. I don't know how difficult I made this, but it's a possible 10 points that you can get. And I'm going to say... I think you guys can do it. I'm going to say the over under. We'll say 7.5. So you win the game if you get 8 points. It's possible 10. But it's easy as 1, 2, 3, 4. 4 questions, 10 possible points. Let's start. All right, Buck. Name one of two teams in the NFL that have played in the most Hall of Fame games.
16: One of two teams that have played the most in the Hall of Fame game.
15: Yes. Who have participated in the most Hall of Fame games?
16: I'm going to say Browns because of Canton.
15: Okay, is that your final answer? You have lifelines also, you could add, but I bet you can absolutely say a final answer.
16: Well, I'd hate to go to a lifeline on the first go-round. I don't feel confident about this.
17: I would have said the exact same thing anyway for the same reasoning. Yeah, it's right there. It makes sense.
16: You know what, though? I'm going to say Cowboys, just because the Cowboys are always on television in any way, shape, or form. I bet the Cowboys are in there. Final answer.
15: Show me the Cowboys. That is correct.
16: Look at that.
15: Way to go. Let me tell you who
16: Were the Browns
15: is not,
16: in it?
15: No, it's not the Browns. It's actually the Steelers and the Cowboys. They have participated in the game 7 times.
16: Sense.
15: The last time that they played was against each other in 2021. So you're on the board. Good job. Way to feel the gut. Way to get in there. Yes. Okay. Next question. Name 2 of 3 active players with the most rushing yards, not mentioning Derrick Henry. He is at the top of the list with 13,018 yards. So beyond Derrick Henry, name 2 of 3 active players with the most rushing yards.
16: Saquon.
15: Okay.
16: Hmm. That's a tough one. How about, Saquon and McCaffrey.
15: Okay, Saquon.
16: I don't feel good about McCaffrey, though, because he's as many receptions, it feels like, as he is rushing yards. It feels like it's, I don't want to overthink it. Saquon and McCaffrey.
15: Final answers?
16: Final answer.
15: Show me Saquon Barkley. That is correct. Saquon Barkley is number two here. He's got 8,356. And is it Christian McCaffrey?
16: Oh.
15: Not Christian McCaffrey. You're right. He's in the top. He's the sixth.
16: Kamara?
15: No, Kamara's not there. Chris, do you have a guess?
16: That's gratuitous.
18: I was going to guess Jonathan Taylor, but I can't think that's right.
15: Jonathan Taylor is actually in front of Christian McCaffrey, but he would not have made this particular list. Garrett, any guesses? Alex?
17: I'm at a loss. No, I would have Jones, maybe?
15: Aaron Jones?
17: Yeah.
15: That is correct, actually.
17: Oh, wow. About that?
16: Wow.
15: Aaron Jones.
16: My bad, Garrett. Should have asked you.
15: So it's Saquon Barkley, Josh Jacobs. You guys also.
18: Really?
15: Yeah, 7,803. Then Aaron Jones. Aaron Jones, 7,626.
16: Now, wait, where is Aaron Jones right now? Is he on a roster?
15: He is on the Vikings.
18: Still with the Vikings, yeah.
15: Yes, still. He's still on the Vikings. Correct. No, I looked that up before I made sure I asked the question because I didn't want to trick you. He's still on the roster. Jonathan Taylor, followed by Christian McCaffrey, followed by Joe Mixon, Nick Chubb, Alvin Kamara coming in at number nine.
16: Good for Mixon.
15: Yeah. So, all right. Weird story. Listen, you got a point there. So you're good. All right.
16: We're feeling good.
15: We're feeling good. You're going to need help in this one because it's a baseball question.
16: No, I'm no shot.
15: So you got lifelines, but it's not hard. Name three of the four teams in baseball that have reached 70 wins.
16: Oh, I have no earthly idea.
17: I got you there.
18: Oh, that's easy.
16: Yeah. Okay. Go ahead, Chris. Or anybody. I'll take a lifeline.
18: I'm letting Garrett do it. He's the
17: easy
18: one's fan.
17: Obviously the Dodgers.
16: Okay.
17: Chris, you want a second?
18: So I know it's... I could probably name two others. The Rays and the Braves. I think we just need three, right?
15: We just need three.
18: Okay, yeah. Rays, Braves, and Dodgers.
15: And the Dodgers?
16: I am blindly trusting here because I have no earthly idea.
15: All right.
17: I think my Cubs actually may be four, but we'll put that.
18: Well, I don't even think they're in front of the Brewers. The Brewers.
17: Oh, Brewers. Right? Sorry. Oh, sorry. Brewers and Cubs. Yeah.
15: All right. So Dodgers, Rays, Braves. Yes? Show me the Dodgers. That is correct. They just reached it. 70 wins. They just got there. Show me the Rays. That's right. The Rays, 71 wins, leading their division over the Yankees. Show me the Braves. That is correct. 71 wins.
16: We're cooking.
15: Yes. The Brewers have the most wins out of anybody so far. They have 74. Your Cubs are at 69. So they were very close, but not just quite there.
16: No cigar.
15: No, not there. All right. Let's see. How many points do you have? You have 5 points. That is, so you can do it. You have to get three out of these four. All right. So name four back to the NFL. Don't worry. This was gonna. I feel like you'll find this one easy.
18: I should reveal to Buck. Last week she gave us like a streaming music question.
15: Sure did.
18: So you are
15: Martin
18: got blindsided on Eminem questions. So
16: I would have had a better chance at that than anything baseball, brother. I don't know that I've ever watched a whole baseball game in my life.
15: All right, back to
16: which
15: the
16: sucks because we're probably gonna get a team here and I'm gonna have to talk about it.
15: You're gonna have to talk about it. Yes, you are.
16: I'm gonna talk about it.
15: All right, Buck. Name four of the five teams with the worst odds to win the Super Bowl, according to BetMGM.
16: Oh, well, Titans have to be there. Shout out the hometown team. Browns, Jets, Cardinals, Dolphins.
15: I mean, I think you gave me all of them. You gave me four instead of five, but yeah. Show me.
16: Oh, I'm sorry. I thought you said five.
15: Well, it's four or five because there's five that are the worst. But I think you literally gave me all of them.
16: I know my bad football.
15: Show me the Titans. That is correct. Plus
16: sure as hell.
15: 25,000. plus 25,000.
16: Oh, sorry, SOBs.
15: Show me the Jets. Plus 25,000 as well. Show me the Browns. Plus 25,000 as well.
16: I think they're going to start Deshaun.
15: Show
16: here with a sexual predator at quarterback.
15: Yeah, show me the Cardinals. That's right. Plus 50,000 for the Cardinals.
18: Can I just say, I'm very proud of Buck because he didn't fall into the trap of naming the Saints. I think we've done this one on an earlier edition. I think Dan did it, and like, everyone got by the Saints.
16: No, the Saints are fine. Saints could win that division.
17: It's the Raiders who probably would have been the other one.
16: The Raiders, I would have left out the Raiders. But I don't know, I feel kind of good about the Raiders.
15: Raiders were just above the worst five. Were just above it, so they weren't the worst. But show me the Dolphins. You literally gave me all the answers correct. They are also at 50. At plus 50,000. Good job, Buck!
16: Oh, I hate that for my guy Malik.
15: Wait.
16: Sweet baby angel. I'm sorry, buddy.
15: I know. But you did it. You got 9 points. We did it.
16: Well done.
15: Well done, team.
16: Without the crew, we get nothing.
15: You would not have gotten that baseball. Player. Yes. No.
16: I don't know that I can name five baseball teams.
15: You got to start watching baseball. A little bit. Like a smidge.
16: I don't think so.
15: Why not? You Shohei Ohtani? You don't want to watch Shohei Ohtani?
16: No.
15: You don't want to watch?
16: For what?
15: For what? Do you know who Babe Ruth is?
16: Yeah, apparently there's some guy for the Cubs who's apparently a good football player, doesn't think he's real, or a baseball player, doesn't think he's real.
15: Yeah,
16: right?
15: Pete Crow Armstrong.
16: Even I know that. Oh, that's the guy that you guys wanted to talk about today.
15: Yeah, because he's in an MVP discussion with Shohei Ohtani, but he said that he doesn't know if Babe Ruth existed.
16: He might be a dumbass.
15: He absolutely is. Tough Buck, scene. Thank you for hanging out with me on this Sunday.
16: Oh, thank you for having me, Monty. It takes a strong will to put up with me for 3 hours. I appreciate you all.
15: I appreciate you. Enjoy training camp with the Titans. You're coming out this way. Everybody, enjoy the rest of your Sunday. Ephraim Salaam and Mark Willard are next. Bye.
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11: The Sunday night ball game comes up in about 20 minutes. San Diego hosting Houston. Houston was a half game ahead of the Rangers in the AOS. Texas lost at home 10-5 to Baltimore. Meanwhile, in the East, Tampa Bay won its sixth straight game, 4-1 at Seattle. A's won at Boston 4-3. And Atlanta in 10 innings was a winner at the Yankees, 2-1, each team with just 4 hits in that one. At Philadelphia in 12 innings, Phils over Toronto 7-6. Milwaukee won again, team with the best record in the majors. The Brewers won in 10 innings against Minnesota 4-3. Cubs 10-2 winners at Kansas City, and the White Sox down Cleveland 5-3. Arizona beat the Dodgers 4-2. Basketball Hall of Famer Don Nelson died at the age of 86, second winningest coach in NBA history. WNBA at Minnesota, 43 points for Kayla McBride. Lynx beat Dallas 103-90. In tennis, Coco Gauff won her fourth rounder at Toronto.
5: This is Fox Sports Sunday. 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The plays, the interviews, the players, the coaches, the breaking news, the top stories. When it goes down, we will cover it all.
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